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0: All right, here we go. 5 o'clock hour. Alex White's here. 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NBA Summer League ticket time. We got a pair of tickets. 364-1100, 364-1100, caller 7. 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And the trip we're giving away is to Boston and Philly. I was saying last week, we were talking about big cities on Friday, because I think the World Cup's been a good celebration of big cities. If people in this country don't appreciate our big cities, then the hell with them. Because international travelers really have appreciated our big cities. And one of the places I've never been, it's actually the biggest city I've never been to, is Boston.
1: Wow. I've never been to Philly.
0: Love Philly. So, obviously, some similarities to, you know, cradles of old-timiness in the USA, right? Our original Patriots, the real Patriots. Not the Belichick Patriots, or the Kraft Patriots, or the Vrabel Patriots. We'll get to Mike Vrabel. In a couple minutes. I exploded about 2 hours ago on Mike Vrabel. We'll have to get back to that one. Just this whole, the NFL, the integrity. Oh, boy. Yeah, we've been talking about the inability for us to push back at times, not only on Sports Talk Radio, but you guys. You pick a side, and I don't understand the side you're choosing. Let's play this game starting with little guy, North Dakota State. North Dakota State and Sac State are moving up to FBS from FCS. Sac State is a relatively newly funded program. North Dakota State's got like 18 national championships. They were looking for this challenge. We talked to North Dakota State fans. We talked to North Dakota State media. And I was kind of blown away by the fact that they were winning so often that it was actually kind of getting boring to them. And they're like, we're ready for the next challenge. Should they have to sit out 2 years of probation? Because they were either going to vote on it today or tomorrow, and we will probably get something closer to certainty on this. What that means is if they can be FBS right away, they can make a bowl game. They can also challenge for the Mountain West Conference title, which if people don't realize, North Dakota State joined the Mountain West, so they're in there with UNLV. Right now, they're going to play the regular season schedule, and then they could have the best record in the regular season, but not be eligible for the title game or a bowl game.
1: I think this is one of the dumbest rules that there is. I don't even really understand why they have to sit out and it has to be a probation period. Why did they start that? You know?
0: I think the concern was the jump up physically. I'm not that worried about that. First of all, they moved them into the Mountain West, which has some size and it's a little bit bigger than the FCS, probably a little bit faster than high-end FCS. I think the other concern is, hey, do they have the wares to compete financially? Well, you're making them pay. The NCAA requires a fee. And then both schools paid like $15 to $20 million to get into their respective conferences. They clearly have the money. So they don't need time to warm up to it. I'm all for it. I'm all for North Dakota State coming in. They're going to play the schedule, so why not allow them to potentially compete for the title and play in the title game?
1: It's crazy how many times we've seen it, too, right? James Madison, there's another school that couldn't be bowl eligible but got the 6 wins their first year at the FBS level and could have won or even played, had a chance to win the conference. So, yeah, I think we need to get rid of that one. But who's voting on this today or tomorrow?
0: Let me look it up. It's in the link.
1: Okay. So, I know that's how they've done it in the past.
0: Well, with JMU, JMU kind of showed. And I don't think they're I don't think North Dakota State is going to be that much different than James Madison. I think they're going to come up and play competitive football right out of the gates. So, and James Madison has been ridiculous. Yeah, it's the NCAA Division I Council.
1: Okay.
0: Scheduled to meet today and tomorrow. And they'll discuss a proposal that would eliminate the postseason waiting period for programs transitioning from FCS to FBS. So it's North Dakota State and Sac State.
1: And the initial college football rankings, I'm seeing CBS right here. They have North Dakota State right in the middle.
0: Where are they ranked?
1: In the conference, fifth.
0: And then overall, they're ranked 109. I think that might be low. And I'll base it on this. It's very interesting. CBS national rankings for college football. UNLV's 46th. New Mexico's all the way down at 75. Last I looked, and you have the SOPO odds, I'm sure you can get. New Mexico's right there on the odds board. Now, this can also depend on... Well, for conference odds, it doesn't matter what the schedule is because they're all playing the same schedule. Anyway, so UNLV 46, New Mexico 75, Hawaii 93, Air Force 96, 109 in the country is North Dakota State. And then from there, Wyoming, Nevada, San Jose State, Northern Illinois, UTEP, all between 116 and 131. So that's a pretty big gap between UNLV and New Mexico.
1: That is.
0: Too big?
1: I don't know. I haven't gotten that far. I think it is funny because Ray said that football has been pretty hot right now with all the conferences and divisions and everything for college and NFL. And I think it is. It's like right when you get to July, it's like, okay, got to get football mode. So that's how it is for me.
0: I think the gap is too big. I don't know if that means UNLV is closer to like 65 or New Mexico is closer to 55.
1: Right.
0: But by the odds at William Hill, New Mexico is the 2-1 favorite to win the conference. UNLV is plus 220. Not far behind them, but that would suggest that a 30-slot gap is not correct. Hawaii is just off the pace at 4-1. Air Force is 650. And then from there, it drops to 16-1, San Jose State. Right now, and I will remind people again, because people didn't understand a month ago when I told them this. When we put out graphics and odds boards, it doesn't have North Dakota State because you're not qualified to play. And I got a lot of, well, you missed a team or that's going to change. Well, until it changes, they can't book it.
1: Right.
0: So I can't make up the odds. Now, the interesting thing about North Dakota State beyond that is my guess is they will slot in right behind or in front of Air Force. So they will, as a first-time competitor in FBS in their conference, they will be somewhere between a 6 and 9 to 1 favorite to win the conference. Their win total is 9.5.
1: It is?
0: Yeah.
1: Wow.
0: It's 9.5. Ready for the juice on the over?
1: Yeah.
0: The over's plus 180. The under's minus 220. So that 9.5 number doesn't look like it was the best number.
1: No.
0: Because they're playing the regular conference schedule, and I'll look up their non-con.
1: So that means...
0: But they haven't had a chance to beef up their non-con to be super aggressive and make money out of the beyond conference play.
1: I was going to say, too, I know how good they are and have been in FCS, but I would take a shot at that under, but not at that price. So that means the books put out a bad number and have way too much money on the under. They are begging you to take over 9.5 wins.
0: Looks like their non-conference is Jacksonville State, Fordham, Sacramento State. And there's one more in there somewhere later in the season, so. But they have aspirations. Their fans were talking about, hey, we want to get on the schedule. I mean, they're going to try. They want to get on with Wisconsin and Minnesota because those are regional rivalries. Will those schools ever play North Dakota State? Kind of dangerous.
1: Maybe when the playoffs expand again.
0: I was trying to find that other non-con. I'm not finding it. But anyway, so their non-conference schedule's pretty manageable. But
1: so
0: yeah, 9.5
1: those
0: wins.
1: Odds? Do you like the big plus price? Would you take a shot for them to have 10 wins first year?
0: No, I bet under. No, I think they're going to be respectable, but I think they're going to have a tougher time than people believe. Funny enough, a good job by JVT yesterday referencing Chris Murray from Nevada Sportsnet. Chris Murray had North Dakota State's coach. He did coach rankings in the Mountain West, the new Mountain West, with these new schools in there. And again, the conference has added Northern Illinois, UTEP. Well, Hawaii was already a member of football. Now they're a full-time member. And then North Dakota State. But he had Polasek as the sixth-ranked coach in the conference. I'm not sure that's accurate. Had Jeff Choate at seventh. Ahead of three other coaches, I think he kind of did that for as a local favor. I'm not sure of that one. Had Dan Mullen as the number one coach. Had Troy Calhoun as number two. All right, let's find out who is the number one pick. Let's see if we get it in time.
2: The junior from Brigham Young University.
0: A.J. DeBonta. We'll try to get out to all the picks from here. But A.J. DeBonta does go number one. He goes to Washington. Utah's up next. Memphis is third. As we'll hit some of these picks before we get out of here, we'll probably get in 6-7 picks before 6 o'clock. So, yeah, early roundup of what's going on in the Mountain West Conference, UNLV high expectations. I've had a lot of people asking me, is UNLV going to go unbeaten, win 10 games? I think their schedule's tough. So I think we're getting a little full of ourselves in this market. I can't wait until you deep dive on this.
1: Yeah.
0: And then the whole white group, Team White, with your dad and your grandfather, look into this. I don't think you guys are going to come up with a 10-win season.
1: I'm even curious, and I might pull it up.
0: I just think the schedule laid out incredibly difficult coming out of the gates.
1: They got
0: Memphis here. They got Memphis here. Then they also have to go at Akron, at North Texas, at Hawaii, home Cal.
1: Yeah.
0: And then North Dakota State at home. Those are the first six games.
1: Jeez.
0: Not in that order, but that's tough.
1: Yeah.
0: So if you think they're coming out of that 6-0 or 5-1, more power to you.
1: I want to see where I ended, because for them to be 46, I think that's about right for where they ended last year, but still pretty high. I mean, whichever way you're looking at it. Pretty low towards the better half.
0: Yeah, a little too high. Alex White, Cofield, ESPN Las Vegas. All right. So we started out the show with me ranting and raving and rambling on about someone's got to call out some of these situations and stand up and say, hey, this ain't right. I'm going to get to Brendan Sorsby with a couple more points and back it up with some sound that I thought was really stupid. But Brendan Sorsby, the former Cincy and then Texas Tech quarterback, gambling addiction, gambled on games. Cincinnati says that they had no idea he was doing it. I don't believe them. He did it in Indiana. He didn't bet against them, at least according to our knowledge right now. That will change everything if he bet against his team. Texas Tech was going to fight this, and then they back out.
1: That's another weird point right there. With their whole four members there doing a live talking about having his back and that they were going to get him help and this and that, and that's what they do at the school. So why did they back out?
0: Because the legal thing became impossible because Ken Paxton, the AG of Texas, effed it up.
1: Oh.
0: He completely screwed up the whole thing. So they had good legal standing and then he jacked it up. So he totally screwed it up. I want to get to that in a couple minutes. So Dusty May, the coach at Michigan, college basketball coach, leaves for the NBA. It is June 22nd. The draft is the next day. He just got commits from a great freshman class. He got Elliot Cadeau, point guard, to come back. He got other guys to come back. To me, this is inexcusable. Now, I'm willing to have the discussion, hey, you know what? Great opportunity. He wanted to take on the next challenge. But what I'm not willing to listen to is stuff like this. This is Matt Norlander from CBS, where here we go with the coaches. Now, keep in mind, he's going to say stuff about Dusty May. Dusty May has not come out and said this. I want to be a little respectful, but I do not like this constant message of college basketball coaches are like, I'm done. I can't take this anymore.
3: I'm not surprised whatsoever. Spoke to a source close to Dusty May just a short while ago, and it is the college environment that is pushing him to this decision. It's not an easy one. It's an extremely difficult one. He met with Dallas on Saturday when they made their final pitch and essentially offered him the job. He took all day Sunday to make that decision, decided late last night that yes, indeed, it would be the case. But ultimately, the state of college sports and where things are with a lack of guardrails and a lack of like really true firm infrastructure is a major catalyst.
0: By the way, Internet 512. I want to mark that down. Yeah, the lack of infrastructure, the lack of guardrails. You can hear kind of the, again, Dusty May didn't say this yet, but you can hear the whining beginning already. And I've been telling you for a couple of years now, I'm tired of hearing this. There is no more whiny group than college basketball coaches. And second, right behind them, are college football coaches. Give me number two here. This is Mike O'Donnell, who covers college basketball. We want to get the number two pick here first. I'm going to risk it. Give me Mike O'Donnell.
4: Okay. Totally get it. You have zero, and not just 0 days off, and people say, well, you're making all this money to coach at this level. You should never complain. Well, coaching burnout is real, and it's always been real, and you don't want coaches to burn out if you're a fan, if you're a player, if you're an administrator, and it's just a fire hose right now of they're in the locker room going over transfer portal for next season, getting ready for your roster. Within minutes of getting into the locker room, you're done. Confetti's falling. There's still probably confetti on his shoulders, and he's got to immediately worry about, within minutes, transfer portal's opening, we got to go recruit.
0: Oh, boo-hoo! Can we stop with this, please? I like Mike, but the fire hose. He's got to think about next year already?
1: Yeah, that one was bad.
0: And the worst part is, and I'm backing up because I'm going to start yelling. Let's go up to the number two pick here.
2: 2026 NBA draft, the Utah Jazz select Darren Peterson from the University of Kansas.
0: Yeah, and I'm sure a lot of people who know of Darren Peterson missing some time. I think his injuries were kind of mistreated. And there might have been some arguing between Camp Peterson and Kansas. So Peterson going to Utah, Washington took DeBonsa. These coaches with this constant, the rules are crazy, there's no rules, I don't know what my roster is going to be. Hey, fellas, for the most part, these people are all making $4 to $14 million a year to coach college basketball. You know what part of that pay is for? To be flexible, to adjust with the changes. Now, I don't accept this with the Tom Izzos of the world, you know, who's 70 years old or... You know, and they're like, oh, you know, back in my day. Okay, you're old, you're a curmudgeon, things have changed. But Dusty May's like, he's not even 50 years old yet, or whatever, he's 52. He can't take it? Like, stay calm. I would love for one of these coaches to say that in front of average Joe person at any job.
1: Yeah.
0: Everything's changing. My workplace, day to day, I don't know what's going to happen. Yeah, neither do I. Neither do I. I don't know if I'm going to have a job tomorrow. I don't know if I have a new boss. I don't know if I have someone who just jumped above me as my new boss. Welcome to the real world. Everything's changing. Technology's changing everything. This bullcrap of like, I can't adjust. Well, then you're not cut out to do this. I mean, who wants to listen to people making... 4, 6, 8, 10, 12, 14 million. I can't adjust. What are you, insane? The rest of us work real jobs. You coach college basketball. I can't wait. And I don't think he's going to do it. I cannot wait. I hope he's going to be around for the summer league. I cannot wait to sit down with Josh Pastner. And I'm just going to say, you know what? Do you want to whine about your job? Go ahead. Whine. Whine! And I probably won't be like, baby, whine! But it's so dumb. Who wants to listen to this?
1: Yeah, but it's just
0: the pissing and moaning all the time. All right. Here's reality. You're more like a JUCO coach than a Division I coach used to be. Junior college, they have a different team every year.
1: Yes.
0: And guess what? There are plenty of coaches who bitch and moan about the NBA. The NBA is not easy either. Most of the players make more than you. That's why you see so many coaches where you're like, who the hell is this? There are 10 coaches around the NBA. I think most of us are like, what? Like, let's be honest. Mitch Johnson, before we started seeing the Spurs blow up, yeah. Who the hell is Mitch Johnson? You know what he is? He's a young guy. He's pliable. He can make adjustments. He's changing with the times. I'm saying the same thing over and over again, but he's not an egomaniac. You know who couldn't do this job now? Like Larry Brown. You know why most NBA college coaches go to the NBA fail? Because they're old war horses. And they think what they do in college, where you used to have control and you could threaten kids and strong arm them and ruin their lives if you wanted to.
1: Right.
0: Be a Bob Knight. Yeah, you can't do that anymore. Because the NBA is more like a professional working environment, like most of us work. And I was just complaining about, you know, all of our workplaces. As I always say, this is a wonderful workplace. They leave us alone. We do the show. But like this, oh, they're so tired. Then leave coaching completely. And believe me, the NBA is not freaking Shangri-La. There's challenges in the NBA. I'll give you one of the biggest challenges in the NBA. If you suck as a team, you're likely to suck for a while.
1: Yeah.
0: In college, if you can go out and be a salesperson, not only with players, but also with money backers, you can turn things around because Michigan sucked.
1: Yeah.
0: And Dusty May went in there and in a couple of years, turned them around. And we see that story happen all the time in college basketball and in college football, which is really hard. Indiana sucked forever. Kirk Cignetti went in because he gets the kids, he gets the system, he sells to people. I mean, how many times do I have to do this diatribe with this? College basketball is so tough. These coaches, they're just tired of it. Then quit, retire. In this case, he had an outlet. He could go, I don't know what he's making now. You know, I guess he's getting a raise. He's making a lot of money at Michigan.
1: It's just a cop-out, though, isn't it? It's just so a weird PR thing that they're just using for these coaches. Oh, just blame it on the state of where college basketball is right now. Why, instead of just saying it is a great opportunity, he met with them, he's decided to move. He's going to coach Cooper Flagg and mm-hmm. a young team. It's a very desirable coaching job right now. Don't you think that's really the reason?
0: That's a good opportunity. Yeah, and I hope.
1: And they're just saying that, and they're kind of, I don't know. Yeah,
0: but
1: so he doesn't again, look like a bad guy?
0: Dusty May did not say any of that right. I was reacting to. Those are reports.
1: Right.
0: But we hear that all the time. Oh, they're just tired of it.
1: But the first one, who was that? He does a podcast.
0: Matt Norlander is a big college basketball guy.
1: Yes, throughout the entire college basketball season. And he is pretty in with
0: but they all do that. Jeff Goodman was talking about that. The college basketball dork, that guy Josh Pate, who's a bootlicker, he does it. It's like, guys, they're not going to cut your access off if you actually criticize coaches every once in a while.
1: Yeah.
0: Okay? I mean, this is absurd, this message that's being, oh, it's too hard to coach now.
1: Yes.
0: Oh, agreed. We have to work.
1: Agreed.
0: Give me a break. It's so dumb. I mean, is there anyone listening right now who, if you're in the same job or a similar profession as 10 years ago, has your job not changed drastically? And guess what? For most of us, you can't just move on and get a bump in pay. So who are all these people backing? Oh, Dusty May, oh, poor Dusty May, or poor freaking Tom Izzo. It's so whiny.
1: Especially Dusty May.
0: He didn't do it. I'm taking the guy down.
1: I mean, them saying it about him with the whole, he barely had confetti on him and he had to think about next year.
0: Plus, he freaking snapped his fingers, though. He had this great freshman. I'm not saying it happened overnight. That's the other one you'll hear is like, recruiting now is actually easier than it used to be because it's mostly transactional.
1: Yeah.
0: You know what you have within like 3 weeks. That Mike O'Donnell with that. You know, he actually wasn't even part of the cut. I think he said, like, yeah, you know, there's never a day off. What do you mean there's never a day off? You coach college basketball. There's lots of days off.
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7: Be aware on the 215 northbound Far Hills Avenue to Lake Mead, one lane and the shoulder is closed. Also southbound Lake Mead Boulevard to Summerlin Parkway. One lane and the shoulder is closed.
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7: The Las Vegas Aviators are in Sacramento. 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First pitch set for 6:45. And tonight at 7 o'clock at the Michelob Ultra Arena, the New York Liberty are in town as the Aces will tip off against them just after 7.
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0: All right, good pace on the NBA draft is Caleb Wilson just went fourth to the Bulls. Cameron Boozer went third to Memphis. Be cool if Ja Morant's his mentor, right? That was sarcasm, by the way. Sometimes you don't pick up on it. Alex White is here. She's doing a good job of being the voice of reason today as I yell about everything. John Browner's in. I wanted to talk some draft, but also wanted to get into the Giannis deal and also Dusty May. John, how you doing, buddy?
1: Good, how are you?
0: We're good. I keep hesitating when our guests are asking how I'm doing because I'm like hyperventilating, yelling about stuff today. I want your take on Dusty May leaving Michigan. I don't like the timing. He hasn't said why he left, but I don't like the college basketballers taking up for him and saying, well, college basketball is just ruined and coaches are just tired of this. So let's just start with Dusty May choosing to leave Michigan at this time of the year.
1: I saw an interview from Dusty May about a month ago that they re-aired him complaining about how difficult it is for the coaches now, how it's not fair for the coaches because of NIL and because of everything going on. And I just think it's embarrassing for college basketball. You want these kids to give everything. When they weren't getting paid, you want them to give everything. Now you're giving them a little bit of money. Now it's unfair to you as a coach because of the transport portal, and now things are evening out, and these kids are getting a say in what they do. Now all of a sudden, it's not fair to the coaches. They're making $10, $15 million now. Coach college basketball, it's a joke. He's a good coach. He's a good coach. He did great with really old guys and against really young guys in the tournament. So we'll see how good he does in Dallas. I think he's a smart coach. But I when it comes to, you know, him changing and going professional at this point, this late in the process, a lot of it just stinks. A lot of it just stinks. And I think the coaches have had so much cover fire for so long. For them to now be under fire for moves like this, I think it serves them well.
0: Why don't more people take up for the kids? Like, the timing on this is awful. He had a bunch of freshmen, really good freshman class. He had a bunch of commits on the freshman front. He had kids come back instead of going somewhere else. Why doesn't anyone care about the kids? I hear about loyalty on the kids' side all the time, but apparently loyalty is a one-way street.
1: The hypocrisy of collegiate athletics at this point, it's a massive hypocrisy. Whether it be the situation that they let Dusty May just walk off, or they chain these kids to these scholarships that they want to say that they give them. I just think that in the world we live in now, everything needs to be far more transparent. And for him to have left the team in June, like, it's June. The tournament didn't just finish. The Dallas job has been open for a while. I just don't understand why there is not a way for everybody, once you get in this particular window, you can't transfer and you can't take a new job. Nobody protects the kids in this situation because there's no union involved and these kids are not coordinated when it comes to having a voice when things like this happen. And so the only thing that the kids now have is at least they're getting paid. At least they're getting some type of compensation for their likeness because it was bad for a long time. It's not better. I mean, it's a little bit better, but, you know, it could be worse for them. But I'm lucky that at least now financially they're being compensated.
0: John Browner is with us from the Sporting Tribune. All right, give me your feedback on the trade of Giannis, first from the side of the Bucks and what they got in return.
1: I thought the Bucks did very good in the return. I like Khalil Ware a lot. I like Jaime Hykins. I think he's going to get more playing time. I like the draft picks that they got. They made sure they got those when Giannis is 34, 35, 36, where the Miami Heat may be in decline. Pat Riley might be gone. And so the wizardry of the Miami Heat may start to dissipate at that point. But I thought Milwaukee did as best they possibly could. Giannis had divaed his way year after year after year with no positive return. And as what I was hearing today, they still wanted him to stay, but they couldn't get him to commit to sign another extension because he doesn't want another $250 million for 4 years. And so they tapped out and let him go to a different team. But I thought Milwaukee got very good compensation for the trade. I wish it would have been Jaylen Brown, but I think they got good compensation for what they gave up.
0: Why do you think they passed on Jaylen Brown? We had seen some reports that Jimmy Haslam, who is now a 25% owner of the Bucks. Why Milwaukee would want that, I don't know why any fans would want Jimmy Haslam, the Browns owner, is anywhere near that organization. But his thought was, hey, we need more certainty. I would much rather have Jaylen Brown and picks than Tyler Hero. Ware's interesting, But I still feel like the Bucks. There had to be a deal out there that was better than this one.
1: This is all you need to know about Jimmy Haslam as the owner. He traded Myles Garrett after he set the all-time sack record in the NFL with absolutely no one else on the defensive line. And then you traded that guy. So that goes to show you all he knows about certain things. Jaylen Brown would have been, if in my opinion, a better fit for that roster that they have before the trade than Giannis is. Jaylen Brown's a better dribbler. He's a better shooter. He's a better free throw maker. And he's a better defender at this point in his career. Giannis has done nothing for the last four seasons other than complain or be injured. And so for this idea that that wasn't a better trade because you wanted certainty, what they wanted was picks. What they wanted was cap relief. And because when you don't get cap relief and you don't win a championship as an NBA owner, the benefits don't always outweigh the risk. So Jimmy Haslam is the worst person, and now he's bleeding into the NBA. And so his buffoonery is now reaching Milwaukee.
0: The backcourt of the Miami Heat, as it sits now, Davion Mitchell,
1: Drew Smith,
0: Norman Powell, Pel Larson. And I've read people say, hey, you know what? The Heat are the favorite in the East. I think Giannis is awesome. They do have good front court players, but are they the favorite in the East?
1: Absolutely not. By the way, Norman Powell will not be on that team next year. He's a free agent, and the Heat only have $18 million to go forward with. That's a one, and not just like for him or $18 million cap space. Like they have $18 million, period, to fill out the rest of their roster. And so this idea that Norman Powell's going to play for what let's call it $10 million when he was an all-star last year, which means he can make far more money than he's ever made on any contract in his entire NBA career, it's a joke that they're going to Powell accept a lesser offer than what he can get maxed somewhere else. So I don't like this trade for Miami, to be perfectly honest with you.
0: Wow.
1: You have Bam now, and you have Giannis. They pretty much play the same position. They occupy the same space on the floor. Neither one of them is a low block post player. Both of them are really multifaceted, off the dribble, drive to the basket guys. I don't see how these two can coexist. I really don't. This doesn't bring back the days of Tim Duncan and David Robinson, where guys have the same, they require the same space, but they have different skill sets. These guys have the same skill set, and they occupy the same space. I just don't see this happening. I don't see how this is a championship favorite in the Eastern Conference at all.
0: What did you think of the deal that got overshadowed, and that was Julius Randle, Minnesota sending Randle to the Nets, and in return getting both the 28th pick and the 33rd pick?
1: It just shows how much of a nothing burger Julius Randle really is. Because this feels like a salary dump. This is another one of these second apron moves. For some reason, they valued Ayo Dosunmu, who they got in a trade from Chicago at the trade deadline last year, over Julius Randle. That's the only reason why this move makes sense. Because they could have paid Ayo, but they would have gone into the second apron. They didn't want to do that. And they pretty much gave Julius Randle away to get that money off their books. So it just shows that he's a nothing burger, man. You can't win with him. Everywhere he goes, they seem to get better when he leaves. So I'm interested to see how the Wolves look next year.
0: Sporting Tribune's John Browner is up with Cofield and Company, ESPN Las Vegas. We just had the fifth pick in with the Clippers. They took Keaton Wagler from Illinois. Now Brooklyn, Sacramento, Atlanta are up. Was there a player in this draft who maybe wasn't A.J. DeBonta that you had your eye on, you think is going to be the best of a draft that has a lot of 2s, 3s, and 4s?
1: That's a tough question because I think it went the way it was going to go 1 through 4. I think that's the talent measurement. The only guy in that group I don't like is Darren Peterson because there's too many red flags around the kid who tells you he doesn't necessarily see himself. He's an introvert and he's a loner. These are his words, not mine. They asked him, has he been watching the NBA Finals? He said, no, he just got a new dog, so he's been really busy with that. This guy gives off so many red flags that to pick him number two after taking Ace Bailey last year, who didn't work out for you in Utah. Darren Peterson didn't work out for Utah. So I don't really know what that's going to look like going forward, but I like Darius Acuff Jr. a lot out of the top four. And for the Clippers to have passed on him for Keaton Wagler, I think that's the first mistake of the night.
0: I agree. I don't like the paralysis by analysis and overdoing it with the fact that Wagler's a little bit bigger in terms of height. I think Acuff's going to be freaking awesome. Let me close out by going back to one more thing on Dusty May. Is that a premium job because of Cooper Flagg? Like, is that the job? I mean, not every job is open. Is that the job you leave college for, you know, whatever you're making, $8, $10 million a year to go coach the Mavs?
1: No. To me, this is a fool's errand. The ownership of the Dallas Mavericks, the days of Mark Cuban are long gone. Sheldon Adelson, who passed away, his wife now runs the team. And the reason why, depending on who you ask, but the reason why they traded Luka is because this was a vendetta against the city and the state of Texas because they wouldn't let them build a new arena with a casino in it. And so they said they were going to tank the team, and literally they tanked the team. So for Dusty May to, again, leave a set job at Michigan, talk about a sure thing, at Michigan, to go to whatever this is now that's operating in the front office at Dallas, it makes no sense to me. The timing of it makes no sense. The move to that team in particular, coaching Cooper Flagg is great. Disney kids didn't want to do it anymore. So I don't it's not like coaching Wimby. So what's happening in Dallas has been a shock to me the last couple of weeks with the firing of Jason Kidd, the bringing in of Dusty May. And I think it all really goes back to the front office. I think there's a lot of dysfunction in that front office, and that's going to start coming to a head soon.
0: John, good spot. We're up against it. We appreciate it. Let's talk next week, okay?
1: Absolutely.
0: There he is, John Browner, Sporting Tribune, one of the fine cast members of Sporting Trib Today. That is an evening show Sunday to Thursday, up online at Sporting Trib on Twitter. 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
5: Okay, so Brown goes to Brooklyn, the Louisville kid. Keaton Wagler went fifth to the Clippers. Seventh pick is in now. Want to fire to this?
6: NBA draft. The Sacramento Kings select Darius Acuff Jr. from the University of Arkansas.
7: So Darius Acuff.
5: I think Acuff's going to be awesome.
7: Yeah.
5: When you watch drafts, and I'm sure, I know people do this in the NFL with my favorite team. When you watch drafts and you see someone go to a team, is there a second where you're like, oh no.
7: Yes.
5: Not there.
7: Absolutely.
5: Did you?
7: Everybody, right?
5: Is it fair to say that about the Kings?
7: I think so. You look very bummed.
5: I feel bad for him because I saw him go and a couple teams skipped him. And then he lands in Sacramento. I have nothing against Sacramento. It's just they've been snake bitten. Even when they pick good players and they move on them.
7: Yeah.
5: For the wrong guys. I mean, obviously, the biggest gaffe was not taking Luka.
7: I love how you preface that with, I'm sure people think this with my football team.
5: You know what's funny? I was, I really try not to do any sports talk when I just meet, you know, new people. So I was out of town over the weekend and hanging at a pool, and we're talking to some dude who's from Texas, older guy who's from Katy in the H-Town area. And he was a big college football fan. He was talking about the Longhorns, and he started talking about the Texans, and yeah, I mentioned the Jets. Oh, we were talking about Arch Manning, and I was like, well, I hope the Jets get him, but I wouldn't blame the Mannings. I mean, I shouldn't be saying this as a Jets fan, but I wouldn't blame the Mannings if they're like, no, you know what? He's going to come back for another year to Texas. He's going to play two more years because he ain't going to the Jets. We still don't know officially if that's what Dante Moore did, the Oregon quarterback.
7: Yeah.
5: But maybe he did. You think Darius Acuff and his family are like, can we go back? Let's go back to Arkansas for another year. No, thank you. No, thank you, Sacramento. It's just some places are snake bitten.
7: Yeah.
5: They have no luck. Back in the back.
4: Stick your hand in there, Dave.
5: So we pulled some Schefter today. He was talking about the Sorsby case, Brendan Sorsby, Texas Tech quarterback, the gambling addiction. The NFL has just banned him, basically. They're not going to say it, but I'm going to say it. Because everyone else is kind of celebrating, like, hey, they got him, you know, gambling, it's the worst thing ever, you can't do it, you know the rules. Here's Schefter, and I'll tell you where he was. I'll give him credit, he did the interview, but I didn't like his points here. Very, very flippant about kid's future.
8: And there were never clear cut answers, and like, oh, the commissioner's got to decide to have it. I'm like, what is the issue? Well, the issue is that the league, despite any gambling partnerships, really does not want any part of gambling, no matter how serious it is or isn't. And anybody that has any role with that, anybody who has any accusations involved with gambling, even though the NCAA said that that there were no

0: integrity of the game violations, the league doesn't care. It's the league's supplemental draft, and the league does not want to create a supplemental draft this year for a player who has been accused of gambling.
1: Okay. But Josh Gordon with drug issues, that was okay. Terrell Pryor, who they irresponsibly suspended with whatever his deal was, the collectibles and NIL before it was NIL, they got in. They were good. So what is it? You're anti-gambling or you're not, NFL? And we have one more from him or just one? Fire the second one.
0: They don't have enough time to vet it. They don't care that they don't have enough time to vet it. It's easier for them to just say, we're not doing this. We don't want to do it. We're not making an exception for somebody who admitted to bet on games of a school that he was at, even if he was in his dorm room and the team was on the road at the time. The next time the league wants anything to do with him would be in the 2027 NFL draft. Now,
2: maybe,
0: I think
2: it said maybe.
1: That'd be great, too. Maybe. Let's ban. Let's not only he can't come in the supplemental, but also penalize him next year. I'm being sarcastic. If they do that, that's completely outrageous. And shame on both of those guys, Pat McAfee and Schefter, like just whooping it up. He's totally flippant. Not to be mean, but let's see if something happened to his daughter where she was denied an opportunity down the road. You think Adam Schefter would fight for it? Oh, he'd battle. Believe me, he wouldn't just be all flippant at his lunch there. He was actually having a, it was funny, he was having a lunch for like a guy who was having a 60th birthday party. Yeah. Like 60 of his closest friends, and he set up the thing. So I'll give him credit on that one. But I just, this whole, hey, gambling is the worst thing ever deal. I don't know where you guys are coming from, man. I think you just looked for a kid to pick on, and now he's become this punching bag. And you can wait. Why? Why does he have to wait? Jeffrey Kessler's attorney said, not having a supplemental draft is a violation of the CBA and the law. We will pursue this with the NFLPA. I pointed out that Freddie Coleman needs to get an attorney on the show because Freddie was crowing earlier. Well, he's not part of the NFLPA. It doesn't matter. The supplemental draft and the ability to have a supplemental draft is collectively bargained. So the NFLPA can back this kid, even though he's not officially a member. So, and they better, because this opens a Pandora's box. When you don't fight, it sets a precedent. So they better fight for the kid. We'll see what happens. I know you're more on the other side. I know I keep going on and on. I don't think what they've done in this case was the right thing. I think the NFL being super arrogant. And then I got to listen to, you know, we had a text earlier on the Baylaw injury text line, and someone talked about integrity of the NFL, and I was like, well, there was no worry about integrity with Jim Harbaugh, who actually, I mean, the NCAA said he cheated to win a national title. He spied. He cheated. He didn't have a suspension coming in. No one ever mentions that. That's integrity of the game. That actually affected what happened on the field.
3: Right.
1: It changed results on the field.
3: Right.
1: It won him a national championship. But it's a coach, so they don't do that with coaches. They don't do that with owners. They don't do that with Mike Vrabel. That's not the integrity of the game.
3: I know.
1: This guy giving out freaking inside information and doinking a reporter and embarrassing his organization just like his owner did. By the way, Kraft, he didn't get suspended, did he? Integrity of the game. It's all this integrity in the NFL.
3: No, I hear you. I think I'm just like being careful about what to say and not to say, but I definitely hear you. And it does stink when you bring up the other guys that got the opportunity, whether it was drugs or what mistakes they made. But with gambling, it's like they don't think that that could be fixed or he could get away from that. Now he's right. Like...
1: Yeah, no one can recover from a gambling addiction. Yes. Get out of here. All right. Yeah. Have a good night. We'll see you tomorrow.
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0: There's just a time on the schedule when you see an opponent and it just means a little more. And it doesn't matter what the records are. You don't like them and they don't like you. So let's get it on for three games in San Francisco. And for the A's, to get out on the road might be a good thing for them right now. Chris Townsend alongside the Super Scout, Shooty Babbitt. It's always fun. There's always a little something extra when it's the Athletics and the Giants.
1: Man, I couldn't agree with you anymore, Tony. I was thinking about the same thing. No matter what the season is about for your team, I mean, you could be having a winning record, losing record, struggling, not knowing where you are or knowing when you're going. But when these two teams match up, I think about those split hats, the A's on one side and the Giants on the other, and all the different memorabilia that's going to be out there today. But yeah, man, it's a different buzz in the air when these two teams get together.
0: And it's good to be out of the heat. It's good to be in the Lazy Boys back here in the studio. Thank you, Lazy Boy. Very comfortable, but no wind, no 100 degrees. Should be pretty good for the A's here in the next 3 days.
1: Well, it's a whole lot of things to be excited about. I mean, this has been torture for the last 20 games for this club, and probably only had one or two days off. And to get a day off yesterday, yeah, and to be in an environment where you're somewhat comfortable in, it's going to be a really good day here today.
0: Cannot wait. The A's, one of the better teams in all of baseball, on the road with a chance to take it to the Giants for three. Absolutely love it. We'll be covering it all. We're going to have Fran Reardon stopping by, the manager of the Aviators. They've won the first half. And this guy right here, he just got an award. We're getting you ready for A's baseball right here on A's Cast.
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6: 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Zach Eloff, he is going to lead off, and he has gone about second. Of course, he's got that great hitting streak still going on. Nick Kurtz will be hitting second, playing first base. He's got his on-base streak, so we still got all the streaks going. Shea Langeliers behind the dish, hitting third. Tyler Soderstrom out left field, hitting fourth. Jacob Wilson will be at shortstop, and he's going to hit fifth. Meneses is back in. Joey Meneses is the DH, and he's going to hit sixth. And you got Henry Bolte out in center field, batting seventh. Batting eighth will be Colby Thomas, and he's going to be out in right field. And Max Muncy will be at third base, and he is going to bat ninth. Let's get into the Diamond Oats. And Diamond Oats number one, you know, this was something that we saw a lot last year with Denzel Clark getting play of the week. But when you think about what we saw Sunday, first inning, Joe Adell, and makes it so sweet because Joe Adell's been robbing everybody all year long. Robbed three home runs in one game for the Angels. This time it was Colby Thomas robbing Joe Adell. Electric play of the week. It was phenomenal. You talk about giving up your body on this one. The timing, everything about it was great.
7: You know, Colby Thomas kind of epitomizes everything that this A's team has been about this entire year. There's been some great times and there has been some turbulence. But what seems to happen, someone always seems to get here and rescue this team from trending in the wrong direction. We've seen different lineups. Mark Kotze has been able to utilize everybody on this roster and to be able to platoon and not feel like you're losing anything with any of these guys. And when you look at Thomas, he just seems to have a knack for being in the right place at the right time. If it's not coming up with a big time hit with the game on the line or being in a game deciding situation, he always seems to come up with a big swing. And what was so impressive to me in that particular play, Tony, is guys typically that run into the wall and make plays like that, they always end up laying on the track even after they've caught the ball. But because of his extreme elite athleticism, he knew he was going to hit the wall. The impact didn't knock the ball out, and when he hit the ground, he found himself in an athletic position where he did not get hurt. And it just goes to show you the physical specimen that kid is. He's probably got about 3% body fat when you look at him in person. So he's making it hard on a lot of people on that roster right now, because anytime he plays, it seems to be someone that ignites this team.
6: Four times Denzel Clark won the award last year, and now Colby Thomas. A's been dominating the electric play of the week the last two seasons. Diamond note number two, it has come and it is gone. 13 straight games at home. Yes, the Vegas series and Sacramento back-to-back, all considered home games. We're going to go through the good and the not so hot. The good, obviously, is the offense. Highly offensive ballparks in Vegas and Sacramento. It was time to flex a little bit, show some muscle, and you look at the runs per game, home runs, extra base hits, OPS, obviously slug, and OPS. A's are number one in baseball during that time. They flex their muscle.
7: Yeah, and the numbers don't surprise me. First of all, when you have a team that has a reputation of being a bunch of sluggers, and to put them in a very friendly environment that's pretty much built for hitters, I mean, they swole up, they muscled up, and they angled up, and they shot the ball out of the park for about 2 weeks long. And when you put grown men in the younger men's ballpark, they seem to just make it look so much smaller. But this is just what the A's needed. Everybody's playing in the same park and under the same type of circumstances, but the A's definitely have taken advantage of the offensive prowess that they're able to showcase there at Sacramento. And in Las Vegas, man, what a joke right there. I mean, I felt so badly for everybody that was working that series.
6: You felt bad for pitchers?
7: When it was
6: You never feel bad for pitchers.
7: I mean, at 23-9, I felt sorry for every pitcher that went out there. For the simple fact, questions are always asked. So why does the opposing team do well and our team don't? Well, those guys come in there for one series and they don't have to worry about it all.
6: Yeah. Watching an A's hitter with a beanie cap on, we haven't seen that in a long time. Well, we got to get to the second part of that. That's the pitching. The last 13 games, it's been really, really rough. The pitching, you look at the team ERA, 7.21. You look at everything, opponents average. 30 home runs given up in 13 games. We knew this could be tough. Two really offensive ballparks. We knew the offense would flourish. How would the pitching do? It really struggled.
7: Facts are facts. And when you look at the Colorado Rockies, it's a reason why they have not been able to attract a lot of top-tier pitchers come to their ballparks as far as free agents are concerned, because it's not built for pitchers to have success. And when you look at Vegas and Sacramento, I mean, right now for big guys like that, you know, the pitchers are under rest. These guys don't have to worry about it that come in to visit, but these guys mentally, knowing that they're going to have to pitch there, it has to wear on them. No way around it.
6: But I got great news for Diamond Note number three. The A's are better on the road than they are at home. You said facts are facts. 20-17, their road ERA is the fourth best in all of baseball, second best in the American League, and their eight errors are the fewest in all of baseball on the road. Let's face it, the A's play better when they're on the road.
7: Yeah, well, I don't mean to belabor the point, but I don't think the rest of the league or baseball are under the same duress as this team is when they are at home. I mean, it plays differently. It's an offensive ballpark, and pitchers are under extreme stress when they pitch there. So it's all about just trying to hold them to less runs than hopefully your team score more than theirs, because it's a slugfest. I don't care who's pitching there. You make a mistake, you pay for it. And nobody's perfect out there, and ABS has proven that.
6: Well, this series can be called the No Excuse Series, because San Francisco, old Oracle Park, only 61 home runs allowed. That's tied for the lowest in all of baseball with Fenway Park. So I don't want to hear anything from the pitchers. This should be a series about pitching. Because you're out of all that stuff, the wind and the heat. You're now in a pitching environment. So go out there and throw the ball well the next 3 days, because there's no excuses.
7: Well, we haven't heard the pitchers crying about it. But I will tell you this. Aaron Civale pitches very well under these type of circumstances in this environment. And he's had a lot of success. Even pitching over here, I don't know what they call it anymore. Candlestick, this part, I don't know. What is that?
6: SBC Global, AT&T. It's now Oracle Park.
7: Wow.
6: It's had a lot of names.
7: It's been a lot of names.
6: Phone companies buying each other. And
7: beautiful ballpark.
6: Originally Pac Bell.
7: Yeah, beautiful ball. My favorite in baseball. I mean, just incredible place to watch a baseball game. So hope the A's get treated. A's fan get treated to a real.
6: I got a crazy number for you about interleague play. Robbie Ray, he's tough. A's are going up against this lefty. They've seen him for years. We're getting you ready for A's baseball right here on A's Cast.
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6: I like that we're giving the Aviators manager, Fran Reardon, some love today. And I know you've talked a lot about how the Aviators fix and help a lot of A's get them back from AAA to the big leagues. Aaron Civale has had a lot of success against the Giants. A's need to get a victory in game one of this three-game set. We now head to Oracle Park for the changeup with Chris and Dallas. And guys, we've talked about how tough it was to pitch in Vegas, how tough at times it is to pitch in Sacramento. But here, this is a pitcher's ballpark. Only 61 home runs given up this year at Oracle Park. So just talk about the transition and how this should help out the pitching staff for the Athletics the next 3 days.
14: Well, Townie, there's absolutely a feeling of the fact that the last few ballparks the A's have played in and pitched in have been very hitter-friendly. Now here, the environment lends itself well to the pitchers. You have the marine layer, a little bit cooler weather. The ball might not be flying as much, which could be a good thing for these pitchers to really get an idea of what they're capable of against a Giants offense that has performed well over the last 30 days or so.
15: And Chris, I think playing in a ballpark like this gives you the feeling that you're leaving a baseball park and leaving it for a national park, because it feels like you're going to be end up pitching in Yosemite. Here it is. Let's see how far. And I'm a huge, huge fan of the ability to do that, the ability to challenge hitters consistently all ball game long in the strike zone without the feel of being able to actually garner weak contact, but that ball somehow, some way, finding its way over your outfielder's head, maybe into somebody's lap on the other side of the wall. So it's a great feeling knowing that you've got an expansive territory for your extremely athletic outfield to roam and go and get it. So I think it's nothing but positives right now for this pitching staff.
7: For the last 50 years, since I was, 11, 12 years old, the green and gold and the orange and black right across the bay from each other, not knowing which team I should pull for. Willie Mays over here and Burt Campaneris over here. I mean, you just go on and on. A rivalry, no need to be talked about. What quantifies a rivalry now? Teams that this one used to be one of the top rivalries in baseball. Is it still that same feel out there for you guys out there today?
15: I'm going to go ahead and take this one, Chris. The answer for me, Shooty, unfortunately, is no, it's not. And I think being in close proximity of one another is what fuels that, right? We talk about the potential rivalry that exists between the two teams in Chicago, Northsiders, Southsiders. You understand what's going on in New York and the proximity of those two teams. Same thing can be said for Southern California with Los Angeles. You can even factor in the Padres there, because I know a lot of folks would like to believe that the Padres and the Dodgers could potentially have a budding rivalry, more so one that supersedes what the Dodgers and the Giants have. But for me, what was so special about the green and gold rivalry with the San Francisco Giants was the fact that it was just a bridge ride away from being able to come over and put a black eye on somebody. And no, unfortunately, that just doesn't exist. So with that being said, I still want to kick the absolute you-know-what out of this team each and every time we square up on the diamond. Straight up. Those are facts. F-A-X.
6: Yeah, I love it.
15: Yeah.
6: Let's be honest. We don't like them, and they don't like us. It's just facts.
15: Straight up. Straight up.
14: I'm starting to learn it, too. It's taken me 3 years, and I get what he's saying now. I'm picking up what you're putting down. Let's put a whooping on them. How about it, guys?
6: I don't care about the geography, where we are on the map. We don't like these guys. You both have a great call today, and we'll talk to you tomorrow. You've praised the Las Vegas staff. You know the staff. And Fran Reardon, the Aviators, over the weekend, they just won the first half. So with all the things that they've had and all the players they've lost and we've called up, they were able to win the first half of that. We'll put them in the playoffs later at the end and a chance to defend their title. So we brought Fran Reardon on today to talk about improving players down at the big league level on A's Cast Live. Just kind of give some love to your staff about how you're able to help guys get better. And it's more than just physical. It's the mental side. I think that's what makes you so great. But what your staff does to help players, give them some love, because it's been really impressive to watch over the years.
16: Well, you know, I think our whole staff takes that guidance to get them back ready, whether it's a rehab situation or, you know, a performance situation, back ready to compete at the major league level. And there's sometimes some kicks in the butt, like, hey, you know, you're not here to sulk, you're not here to, you know, regret not being in the big leagues. You're here to get better. You're here to improve. You're here to get back to the big leagues. And, you know, Paul Abbott, our pitching coach, and Don Schulze, our bullpen coach, Brian McCarn, who's been with me for so many years with the A's at this level for so many years, our hitting coach, and Kevin Kuzmanoff, our assistant hitting coach and base running coach, Stephen Thayer, our sports performance coach, our two trainers, Jake and Eric. They just do a fantastic job of making it so that it's an easy transition, you know, coming back to the AAA for each individual department, but working on individual things with individual players that have been communicated to us from the major league staff, the front office, whatever the case may be, and really focusing on not letting them, waste time with negative mental energy, negative mindsets. It's a get back to work mentality. It's a get back up off the mat mentality. It doesn't matter how many times you've been punched, you get up and you keep swinging. And they're all, you know, cliche metaphors and things that you would assume happens at the AAA level, but there's also different messages for each different player to try to reach them. And all you can do as a coach at this level is to try to make that messaging consistent, sincere, and have it match up to the personality of the player, have it match up to what the organization is looking for from that player. And that's our goal. That's our goal every day. That's our goal every day with guys coming down. That's our goal with the guys that are here that maybe haven't been up. That's our goal with guys that come from AA, is to let them know what the standard is, keep consistent with what our standard is, and, you know, take them to task if they're not meeting that standard. And a lot of it, like you said, isn't a physical thing. There's 28 men on this roster right now that all have the talent to play in the major leagues. It is what we can do, not only with the talent they have, with whatever mechanical issues they're working on, but getting their mindsets to a place that frees them up to get to that level of being a productive big leaguer again.
6: He's a flat-out winner.
7: You know, one of the most difficult things to do is to get organizational advocacy from top to bottom at AAA. It has to be. But to be able to continue to win after your talent is taken away from you, and that's your job, is to get them to the big leagues, just shows you how impressive Fran Reardon has been.
6: Guess where Nick Kurtz is going to hit it the next 3 days?

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2: 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Hey, it's Michelle Smallman, and coming up Wednesday, we'll continue to react to the fallout of the Bucks trading Giannis to the Heat and how it will impact the rest of the NBA offseason. 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
3: The injury report presented by Stanford Medicine. Wish we had a better update for you on Brent Rooker, but the update is no timetable. So really no update for the bruised knee. And he's going to continue to rehab in Sacramento. So a guy that's been a multiple all-star, but a fixture in your lineup, that power bat. We know what a great leader he is in the clubhouse. Just unfortunately, we have no idea when he'll be back.
4: I think when you get an update like that, it's letting you know that, you know, he's not healing probably as quickly as they anticipated. And the last thing that they're going to do is rush him right now when you still have a whole second half to go. So he's so valuable to this ball club, not only in the clubhouse and on that bench, but man, oh man, when he's right and on the field, you know what he's going to get.
3: I think when you're calling up Joey Meneses, who has been red hot in AAA, I think that told you a lot about what's going on with Brent Rooker. All right, time for the pitching matchup brought to you by the injury attorneys of Ashton and Price. Aaron Civale has pitched well in this ballpark and against the San Francisco Giants. Robbie Ray, well, we've seen Robbie Ray for a long time, dating back to Toronto and Seattle. We know what he's going to bring to the party. So this is a good veteran matchup. And for Robbie Ray, I know he's not happy about the ERA. Had a great year last year, but he's been tough against the A's.
4: Whenever I see Robbie Ray, I think of Dave Stewart because I know the affection that he had for him and he acquired him when he was in Arizona. But this year, I mean, the walks are up. There's a lot of times his name has been mentioned being possibly a trade piece at the deadline. Those you listen to are rumors are true. And a lot of times these guys put a little more pressure on themselves, understanding the situation that they're in. But this is a good matchup for the A's. Our right-handed lineup do a lot of damage. They know how to work counts, get these guys up there where they start making mistakes. And hopefully, you know, we can put some crooked numbers up.
3: Can you imagine if you're Robbie Ray and you're looking at the A's last 13 games? And you're looking at that offense, you're like, 33 home runs hit? Wait, how many runs per game? Obviously, it's different in this park, but the A's have the type of ability to make this ballpark look small. Like, when you have the type of power, we always talked about when's the slug going to happen, where it's happening. And the way that they're feeling, they could make this ballpark look small pretty quick.
4: No question. There's some big gaps here. And, you know, I like the matchup because Civale, I mean, this is a guy, I think he first started out his last time. He really didn't have his great feel and probably didn't trust a lot of stuff. But there's a lot of space there. And a lot of those fly balls die in this ballpark that have been leaving the yard in the past couple of day plays.
3: All right, time for the matchup of the day. The matchup a little different. We had an off day yesterday. But so we want to tell you, you got to get out and vote for the All-Star game. Why? Well, voting ends Thursday at noon. Shea Langeliers is leading AL catchers. Nick Kurtz, it's hard to believe. This guy's leading baseball, not the American League. He's leading baseball in on-base percentage, RBIs. The year he is having, that he's fourth, is unbelievable. So fan voting ends Thursday, noon Eastern time, so we'll call it 9 a.m. Get out and vote for these guys. Shea Langeliers should be the starting catcher. I mean, you look at the year that Nick Kurtz is having. I mean, he should be the starting first baseman also. I know we're the A show, but look at the numbers.
4: It's just a tough year for him to be in that running because you have the guy in Chicago. You know he's got a tremendous following. Vlad Guerrero Jr. is a leading candidate from last year. They were in the World Series. And then you look at Ben Rice. I mean, he's been really good as well. So he'll get on the team. It just probably won't be as a starter.
3: And give the country of Canada a lot of credit. Ernie Clement is your leader of all vote getters in the American League. They're voting for their guys, but the country's voting. So get out and vote for A's players. Coming up, we got the A's and the Giants right here on NBC Sports California and A's Cast.
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6: In the pitch, swung on, drive to left field. Did he do it? He did! Four home runs for Nick Kurtz! He is 6-for-6!
7: Now the 1-0 pitch.
5: And jaw-dropping moments.
7: Fly ball left center. Denzel going back, nearing the track. At the track, right to the wall. Leaping, climbing the wall. Did he catch it? He did! You can't believe what this kid is doing in center field.
5: Now for the call of today's game, here's Ken Korak and Johnny Dosko.
8: And we have baseball tonight in San Francisco as the A's and the Giants begin a three-game series. Ken Korak with Johnny Dosko and our entire crew. A day off yesterday, giving the A's the chance maybe to bounce back a little bit from a tough loss on Sunday against the Angels, but the game was not without highlights, beginning on defense. Joe Adell batting for the Angels in the first. Have been shut out here at home. Fly ball, right field angle, deep in the corner. Thomas back, right to the wall, leaping at the wall. He made an unbelievable catch. Colby Thomas went, draping himself at the top of the barrier in right at the A's bullpen, and then leaping and climbing over the wall, Denzel Clark-like, with his back literally draped at the top of the wall, and he pulled it out of the A's bullpen for the final out, and that is a classic example of big-time home run robbery in right field by Colby Thomas. And that completed a 1-2-3 top of the first for the A's starter, Jack Perkins. The A's would seize the change in momentum with a four-run bottom of the first, keyed by Joey Meneses, who had just been called up from AAA. Here's the delivery now, and it's a line smash into left. That's a base hit. Joey Meneses is 1-for-1 as an Athletic. Scoring from third is Wilson, and it's 3-0 in favor of the A's.
9: That's a nice first impression, huh?
8: Not bad. But the Angels would score three times in the second before the A's had the answer with Nick Kurtz batting in the fourth.
9: And the pitch, breaking ball swung on, bang, down the right field line for a base hit. He'll up around third, he'll score. And Kurtz going to dig for two as Adell having trouble with it. It's 5-3 Athletics.
8: It was, however, pretty much all Angels after that, except for when Mr. Kurtz came back to the plate in the seventh.
9: 0-1 the count, 5-4 A's. One on, nobody on in the bottom of the seventh. Here's the pitch. That swung on drive to deep center field. Siri looks up and admires it. It is gone. That's number 19 for the big man. RBIs 60 and 61, 437 feet. It was 109 off the bat.
8: That really is a signature Kurtz blast to hit it to straightaway center.
9: Just a beautiful swing. And the A's add on. They lead 7-4 here in the seventh inning.
8: But the Halos would score all the runs the rest of the way as the Angels beat the A's 9-7. Here in San Francisco, left-hander Robbie Ray will pitch for the Giants. He's 5-6 in a 4.07 ERA. And the A's will counter with the right-hander Aaron Civale. Civale 5-6. His ERA is 4.91.
10: We ask those who are able to please rise and remove your caps as we honor America with a performance of the national anthem. Here to perform the Star-Spangled Banner, please welcome Bay Area vocalist, educator, and composer, Melissa Garay.

0: In our anthem on this Tuesday in San Francisco as we bring in Johnny Dosko. And Johnny is trying to put Sunday behind them. And as we said with Mark Kotze on the manager's show, maybe getting out on the road, and especially in a pitcher's park, notorious pitcher's park over here on the west side of San Francisco Bay, that'll help the A's pitching staff.
1: I think so. Look, going from Las Vegas to West Sacramento, two of the most hitter-friendly ballparks in the league, with Coors Field sprinkled in there as well. Nice to get to a pitcher-friendly ballpark. Nice to have the day off. It was just something, you know, that when you lose a game late, it's so frustrating for a manager, frustrating for an entire ball club. You allow three in the eighth, two in the ninth to lose that. Get the day off, fresh start, and hopefully start fresh now and get some wins.
0: You don't want to fall too much farther below 500. The A's at 38-40, but the good news, entering today, just a game and a half behind the Mariners.
1: Yeah, and you know, look, no one's really taking control of that division. And we believe the Blue Jays at some point will get hot. I think Seattle's going to get hot, but I also think the A's are going to get hot at some point as well. But these teams hovering around that 500 mark for quite a while, I'm not sure that's going to last till the end of the year.
0: And we're closing in on the halfway point.
1: Yeah, we sure are. I mean, three more games, we're at the halfway point, and take advantage of these games. You got a struggling Giants team. You have the Angels, who are in last place in the West. So you got to find a way to take advantage of these wins with the mighty Dodgers coming to town on Monday.
0: That'll be fun. Three night games with the Dodgers beginning, like you said, Monday night. The Mariners, by the way, won their game tonight. They beat the Pirates in Pittsburgh 3-2. So for the time being, the Athletics are two games behind Seattle in the American League West. A's and Giants met last month in Sacramento, and the Giants took two out of three. And, you know, the series was tied up going to that last game, and then the Giants erupted for eight runs in an inning late in the third game of that series and beat the A's 10-1.
1: Yeah, that was a frustrating inning. I mean, sending 12 men to the plate. Of course, the grand slam by Harrison Bader. Yeah, exactly. It was a 2-1 game going to the eighth, so the final score a little misleading. The Giants came into two out of three, and the A's try to return the favor here in these three games.
0: And Johnny D will have the starting lineups coming up right after this.

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3: Back here at Oracle Park, getting ready for the first of a three-game set. It's the A's and the Giants after these three games. On Thursday night, the A's led to Southern California take on the Angels at Angel Stadium Friday, Saturday, and Sunday. As Ken and I mentioned, of course, next week, the Dodgers in town for three, Monday, Tuesday, Wednesday, the off day Thursday, the second, and the Marlins in town that next Friday, Saturday, and Sunday. For the A's, who come in 38-40 tonight, it'll be Zach Gelof riding that 24-game hitting streak. He's leading things off. He's at second base. Nick Kurtz is the first baseman, and he's batting second. It's Shea Langeliers in that three slot. He's doing the catching. Tyler Soderstrom is playing left field. He's batting fourth. Jacob Wilson is the shortstop. He's in the five slot. Joey Meneses, who had a base hit in his first at bat as an Athletic, an RBI single. He's batting sixth. He's the designated hitter. It'll be Henry Bolte to bat seventh to play center field. Colby Thomas coming off that circus catch the other day. He's in right field batting eighth. And Max Muncy, the third baseman, will bat ninth. All against the left-hander, Robbie Ray. He's 5-6, earning an average of 4.07. His last start against the Braves actually wasn't a start. He came out of the bullpen. He went 6 1/3, 2 hits and no runs, walked 2, and he struck out 8, which was a season high. For the Giants, who come in 31-46 on the year, and it has been very, very tough for Tony Vitello's club. They're coming off that sweep, the Miami Marlins sweeping the Giants, and the Giants blew a lead late in one of those games. A frustrating three games for San Francisco. Luis Arraez will lead things off. He is third in the league in hitting. He's at second base. Bryce Eldridge, the designated hitter, will bat second. Casey Schmitz in left field, and he's in the three slots. Rafael Devers at first base batting fourth. Jung-Hoo Lee is in right field. He is second in the league in hitting. He is batting fifth. Willy Adames, the shortstop, will bat sixth. Matt Chapman, the former Athletic, he's in the seventh slot at third base. Drew Gilbert is in center field batting eighth. And Daniel Susak, former A's product, will do the catching and bat ninth. All against the right-hander, Aaron Savali. So Savali gets the call for the green and gold. And for Aaron, he comes in with a record of 5-3 and earner an average of 4.91. In his last start against Pittsburgh, 3 innings, 9 hits, and 6 runs. He walked 2 and struck out 2. So a frustrating outing for Savali's last win came on the 15th of May against the Giants. 5 innings, 6 hits, and 2 runs. Walked 1 and struck out 2. 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One of our key performers will be Tyler Soderstrom. Soderstrom 2-for-10 against the Giants last month, but swinging a hot bat. 242 overall, 13 homers, and 41 driven in. Leads the team in doubles with 20-3 away from the major league lead. The other key performer, and we do pitchers a lot, but very important for Aaron Savali. You know, you did have the day off yesterday, but maybe give the bullpen a blow, go 5 or 6 innings. Normally, Savali's been going just about 5 in most of his starts. So Savali, another one of our key performers. Now, this copyrighted broadcast presented by Authority of the Athletics may not be reproduced or retransmitted in any form, and the accounts and descriptions of this game may not be disseminated without the express written consent of the Athletics. The Giants, 31-46. I mean, Ken, rare for a Giants team 77 games in over the last 15 years. Hasn't happened much where they're 31-46.
4: Yeah, with a loss, they would, of course, fall to 16 games under 500. That hasn't happened for them since the 2018 season ended. At that point, the Giants' record was 73-89.
3: Man, look, and this rivalry goes back a long time, and Of course, these teams played in the 1989 World Series, but I don't think, I mean, the rivalry may have diminished a little bit just for the fact that the A's are no longer in the Bay Area, but it's still, you feel it from the player's side. They can still feel this rivalry.
4: It is pretty familiar, too, although, as we said with Mark Kotze, it's still kind of weird because we used to just drive over here and then drive back home to the East Bay, but the A's, after their game on Sunday against the Angels, bus down here, staying at a hotel not too far from the ballpark here, and had a full day off in San Francisco. We were kind of tourists out here. It was like a true road game, which is unusual.
3: It was, but nothing like getting a chance to get a day in the city. We had a great time. We went to get bagels. Les Sandwich was not open. They're on a little mini family vacation. They don't open again until Thursday. Went to another bagel place. Wasn't as good, but still we handled it, but we had a good visit anyway.
4: Well, it's still one of the great cities in the world, San Francisco. And yeah, we had no problem finding places to eat.
3: Oh yeah, I mean one of the
4: best. It's rarely an issue for us.
3: I mean, it's one of the great cities in the world as far as food is concerned, right? I mean, it really is.
4: Yeah, I mean, I kind of began my broadcasting career at least in this market, not too far from here, 41 years ago, Johnny.
3: Oh man,
4: at One Embarcadero Center in 1985.
3: Yeah, for you, it's a reunion. I mean, I see you visit. You know so many people, not only with the media, but on both teams. It's just really cool to see you navigate with everybody and kind of a reunion for you, you know?
4: It's fun to see Matt Chapman before the game today and spend some time with him. You know, one thing about Matt, nobody hates losing any more than Matt Chapman.
3: It's like that line that Billy...
4: He hates to lose.
3: It's like that line in Moneyball with Billy Beane. He goes, I hate losing more than I like winning, right?
4: It's the truth with Matt. Well, the Giants are out with, I guess these are their kind of City Connect jerseys tonight. Black tops and trimmed in white and orange, and the A's have the road grays on this Tuesday night. Night game tomorrow, day game.

0: call.
1: Yeah.
0: I wouldn't say it for sure, but I think you're on to something.
1: It's a strong possibility.
0: It is, yeah. Here's Geloff leading it off, and then Kurtz and Langoliers against the veteran 34-year-old left-hander Robbie Ray, 5-6, a 4.07 ERA. Shadows covering the entire infield. Center field and right field still in the sunshine. It's a breezy night. Blue skies above the ballpark. And Geloff riding the 24-game hitting streak and the pitch by Ray, and that's taken inside for ball one.
2: Game time temperature, 60 degrees.
0: 60 degrees at first pitch at 6:46. Zach Geloff, 284, 11 homers, 29 RBIs. And during the hitting streak, he's batting 351. Robbie Ray, here's the delivery of the 1-0 on the way, and that's a fastball, and that's taken low at 2-0. Rafael Devers is at first. Luis Arraez at second. Willy Adames at short. Chapman's at third. Casey Schmidt in left. Drew Gilbert in center. Jung-Hoo Lee in right. Daniel Susak behind the plate. And Geloff, it's a fly ball to right. Lee fighting the sun, drifting back. He's on the track. Gets turned around. He's there, and he backhands the ball just at the edge of the warning track. That was a tricky chance for Jung-Hoo Lee, but he stays with it, and that's the way our ball game begins.
1: Look a little shaky early. Almost got turned around there, but found it.
0: Well, you have the sun and you have the wind out there.
1: Elements.
0: So here's Kurtz, who checks in batting 290, 19 home runs, 61 RBIs. And Robbie Ray, here it is, and a fastball strike on the inside corner. The Athletics are 38-40. The Giants are 31-46. Lights are on, but a long ways from taking effect. And the pitch. And Nick, this one is high in the air, left field side. That's going to be foul, out of play. Ray, his last start actually wasn't a start, because he picked things up on Wednesday after the game the previous night against the Braves became a suspended game. And so, technically, in relief, he went 6 3rd innings. He allowed 2 hits and no runs. He walked 2 and K'd 8. 0-2 pitch. Check swing by Kurtz. The pitch outside is 1-2. He is 2-3 lifetime against the A's and a 3.23 ERA. He has 1-2 pitch to Nick Kurtz, is waved at. Good pitch. So Kurtz K is on a slider away, one out, or make it two-way, and Langelier is coming up. 271, 19 home runs, and 40 runs batted in. Just getting started. Top of the first, no score. Fourth meeting this year between these two clubs. And Shea takes high, and it's one ball and no strikes. Giants entering tonight 18 games behind the Dodgers in the NL West. 1-0 pitch, and that's high. 2-0 the umpires. Quinn Walcott has the plate. Ramon De Jesus at first. Paul Clemens at second. Adrian Johnson is over at third. Here's the 2-0 pitch, and Langoliers looks at one. That's inside 3-0. Latest balloting results released today for the All-Star game, and Shea is in great shape to start the game in Philadelphia, the Midsummer Classic. 3-0 pitch, and that's outside. That's ball four, a four-pitch walk, and Soderstrom's coming up. He has a huge lead on Alejandro Kirk, who is second in the balloting among the backstops in the junior circuit.
1: Love to see it, especially Kirk being, in Toronto, where Canada gets a lot, they seem to get a lot of votes, and it's good to see the nation of this continent actually is seeing how great Langoliers is.
0: Here's Soderstrom, 242, 13 homers, 41 RBIs. Two out, top of the first, no score, and he hits one foul left side, out of play. 309 on the right field line, 365 to straightaway right. A deep angle, triples alley at right center, 415. 391 to straightaway center, 354 to left, and 339 down the left field line at the home of the Giants. Jacob Wilson's on deck.

0: And the pitch by Ray, and that's outside. One ball, one strike. Robbie Ray won the Cy Young Award for the Blue Jays in 21. He's bounced around quite a bit.
1: Yes.
0: He's always had great stuff. Here's his 1-1 pitch, and that's outside. But at times over the years, his control has been elusive. Drafted by the Nationals originally as a 12th round pick in 2010, he never pitched in the big leagues for them. 2-1, and swung on and missed. He is from Brentwood, Tennessee, which is just outside of Nashville. Made his major league debut with the Tigers after the Nationals had sent him to Detroit for Doug Fister. Here's the 2-2 pitch, and that swung on a miss. High fastball, and down goes Soderstrom. He has failed to score. Langeliers left at first with the Giants coming up in the bottom half.
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0: To the bottom of the first after the A's failed to score in the top half, and Luis Arraez batting for the Giants against the A's right-hander Aaron Civale. Second start back off the IL. He is 5-3 and a 4.91 ERA. Second start against the Giants this year. Arraez, as usual, having a great season, batting 320 and a strike on the inside corner. He can just flat hit.
1: He can. Doesn't strike out. You talk about bat to ball. He's unbelievable. Surveys the field, see where he wants to hit it.
0: Bryce Eldridge on deck, and here's the pitch, and Savali's 0-1. And that's taken low defensively for the A's. They have Kurtz at first, Geloff at second, Jacob Wilson's at short, Muncy's at third. In the outfield for the Athletics, they have Soderstrom in left, Bolte in center, Colby Thomas in right, swung on, fouled off the foot or the leg of Arraez, and down he goes.
1: He's the pain right
0: there.
1: That's
0: smart. Joey Meneses in his second Athletics game is DHing for Mark Kotze. Yeah, that's smart. And
1: they got him right.
0: Front foot.
1: Yeah, front of the foot.
0: Mm-hmm.
1: That top shoelace. Man. Dave Greshner, long time trainer with the Giants out there with Arraez.
0: You go way back with
1: him,
0: don't
1: you? I go back with him to 1998, the Fresno Grizzlies.
0: Really? He was the athletic trainer then in 98?
1: Sure was, yep.
0: In the Cal League?
1: Yep. No, in the Pacific Coast League.
0: Oh, they were ECL then?
1: Yes, yep.
0: Now, when I was in the Cal League, the Fresno Ball Club, the Fresno Giants, they were the single A affiliate.
1: That's right.
0: Of the Giants in the California League back then.
1: It's true, yeah.
0: Civale is start against the Pirates last week. Three innings, nine hits, six runs. He walked two and K'd two. Bottom of the first, no score. And here's the pitch to Arise, and the 1-2 is high and tight. Aaron's last win was against San Francisco in the middle of May in West Sacramento, May 15th, when he went five innings and he allowed two runs. At that point, his ERA was 2.70. The outfield toward left, the infield to pull. And the 2-2, and that's inside, almost hit him, now 3-2. His last start before he landed on the aisle was on May 25th against the Mariners, and he allowed nine hits and seven runs in four innings in that game. The veteran right-hander Aaron Civale, and his 3-2 pitch is on the way, and Arise hits it to left field, and it's going to peel off into foul territory and out of play. The first inning of tonight's game is brought to you by Golden State Lumber and Showrooms with the premier inventory across the Bay Area, Sacramento, and Stockton. 3-2 pitch, and that's lifted left field. Soderstrom angling toward the line, now drifting back about four steps. He's there, and he makes the catch, one away. Arise out, that'll bring up Bryce Eldridge.
1: It's so obsessed with his strikeout numbers, though. Arise, more contact, just 13 strikeouts and almost 300 at-bats. It's just unfathomable in this day and age, right?
0: Plus the fact that he's moved around so much.
1: Yeah.
0: Having won batting titles with three different teams.
1: That's
0: crazy.
1: Right. It is.
0: Different leagues.
1: Yeah.
0: He'll be a free agent after this year. A lot of rumors about the Giants trading him at the deadline. Eldridge goes around the count 0-1.
1: In this day and age, though, you know, to be a 317 lifetime hitter, it's beyond impressive.
0: And by all accounts, Johnny is a great teammate.
1: Yes, he is.
0: Here's the 0-1 to the tall left-hander hitter, one-time Giants number one pick, Eldridge, and it's outside 1-1. 298, six homers, 16 RBIs. He's found his confidence in the big leagues, Eldridge. Now, for a tough start to his career, and he's been red hot. He's had a great month. 1-1 pitch, and it's taken for a strike at the knees, 1-2. Comparisons with Nick Kurtz from the standpoint that everybody with the Giants says he has a great eye. Tremendous command of the strike zone. And now the 1-2 pitch, and he swings and misses. Down he goes on a fastball up and in. Two away, Casey Schmidt coming up. The former Aztec, second-round pick in 2020. 296, 16 home runs, 42 RBIs.
1: He's
0: by far his
1: year.
0: Best big league season, yeah, in progress.
1: 82 hits already for Casey, yeah, Schmidt.
0: Bottom of the first, no score. The A's and the Giants. Interleague play in San Francisco. Devers is on deck. Infield to pull. And the pitch by Civale. Curveball is a strike on the inside corner.

0: Here's the 0-1 pitch, and the right-hander working from the first base side, the windup, and the 0-1 delivery is swung on and missed. It was a quiet bus ride down to San Francisco after the A's game against the Angels on Sunday.
1: It was.
0: Nothing more deflating than losing a game and losing a game late.
1: Yep.
0: Here's the 0-2 on the way, breaking ball low, 1-2.
1: Yeah, frustrating loss, and you know, just especially when the game is just in your grasp and this slips away late. It's tough on everybody.
0: Schmidt, a right-handed hitter deep in the box. He's right on top of the plate. Infield a pull, hitting room in right center. And Savali and the 1-2 on the way, and it's swung on and popped up on the infield. Kurtz coming in from first into foul territory, and Nick's going to get there between first and home, and he makes the catch. And for Savali, it's a 1-2-3 bottom of the first. And after one, in interleague play in San Francisco, the A's and the Giants, no score.
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0: And the 0-1 to Jacob is taken inside the count 1-1, along with Johnny Dosko and Chris Carey and Chris Townsend and Jenny Kavnar. I'm Ken Korak. It is great to have you with us. He is beginning a six-game trip tonight. Jacob, it's a fly ball to right. Jung-Hoo Lee angling toward the line. Coming on, he's right there. And the right fielder, about 20 feet fair, makes the catch. One away. And that'll bring up Joey Meneses. Everybody on the club just thrilled for Meneses and what he did on Sunday. As we detail, yes, he played parts of three seasons for the Nationals, but that's just part of his story. Languishing in the minor leagues and playing pretty much everywhere for 10 years. As Joey takes a strike on the outside corner before he got his shot in the big leagues. And he was in his 30s at that point.
1: Appreciating every day.
0: Yep. The 0-1 pitch to Joey, and the big right-handed hitter. It takes outside. It's 1-1.
1: Look forward to catching up with him a little bit more about his journey.
0: Here's numbers in AAA at Vegas, 348, 11 homers, 76 RBIs. One ball, one strike. The infield, the pull. The outfield room in right center. The pitch by Ray is swung on and missed. Now 1-2. You know, that Vegas ball club, the Aviators, Johnny, they're already in the postseason. They've clinched a postseason berth in the Coast League because they won the first half in their division on Saturday. Here's the 1-2 pitch, and it's high, 2-2.
1: Yeah, Fran Reardon and his coaching staff deserve a lot of credit. A's player development deserves a lot of credit. So that's it's very cool to see that.
0: One out, nobody on, top of the second, no score. And the pitch by Ray to Joey Meneses, he takes inside. Yeah, speaking of that, Joey pointed to Brian McArn, the hitting coach with the Aviators. As Joey said, he got off to a lousy start this year, and that McCarron really helped turning him around.
1: Yeah, some of the unsung heroes.
0: 3-2 pitch, and Joey pops it up right side. This is going to be foul out of play in the lower deck.
1: Yeah, call him B-Mac. Brian McCarron does a great job. He did a great job in the A system with A-ball guys, with double-A guys, triple-A guys. He's somewhat of a hitter whisperer. He's really good.
0: Mm-hmm. Infield to pull, lots of room on the right side. Meneses takes inside, he works a walk. So the A's have their second base runner. The two walks allowed by Robbie Ray, and that'll bring up Henry Bolte, who's batting .315. Two home runs, 10 RBIs. Palo Alto High School. Right-handed hitter. Top of the second, no score, and the pitch to Henry, and that's taken for a strike, and it's 0-1. Fastball 94 from Ray. Henry Bolte is batting .339 this month. And the 0-1 pitch to him, and he hits a bouncy ball comebacker. Ray has it, flipped to second, relay to first by Arise, and that is a 1-4-3 double play. And that quickly, the top of the second comes to an end. So the A's fail to score, and after 1.5, still nothing-nothing.
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2: Gambler's Bonus hits again. On April 26th, Deborah hit four fours, clearing her Gambler's Bonus four-of-a-kind bingo card for over $14,000. Deborah hit big, and so can you with Gambler's Bonus. It's why you play the game.
3: Here's Rafael Devers leading it off for the Giants. Bottom of the second, there's no score. Devers, Lee, and Adamas. We'd love to see him when the A's get back home. Athletics.com/tickets. The A's and the Dodgers on Monday night. And then the Marlins come in over July 4th weekend. Here's Devers, and the pitch to Devers is swung on and lifted left field, foul, out of play. A lot was made of the little incident in the ninth inning on Sunday with Devers refusing to leave the field initially after he had worked a walk against the Marlins. And now here's the 0-1 pitch by Savali, and a breaking ball is taken for a ball. Tony Vitello, the Giants manager, had inserted Jonah Cox in the game to run for Devers, but Devers didn't want to leave the field.
4: He didn't. So it was a pretty bad look.
3: It was not a... No, you're right. High inside, two balls and one strike. It was not a great look, but Vitello said that he and Devers talked about it on the plane ride home from Miami on Sunday night, yep, and that all is good. Here's the 2-1 delivery by Savali, and Devers hits it foul again, left side. Two balls and two strikes. He's batting just .238 with 11 homers.
4: Yeah, sorry, Ken. I was going to say, if I'm one of his teammates, I'm not happy with it, right? That's the whole thing. You know?
3: Right. Two balls and two strikes. Jung-Hoo Lee is on deck. And Savali turns and delivers. Here it is. Swung on, foul back, a fastball. Well, everybody has won so far in the division. So the Astros beat Toronto in 11-9-7. The Mariners over the Pirates 3-2. And Miami beat Texas 6-4.
4: The Mariners
3: or Texas won that game, I think, Johnny. Double check that.
4: I thought Texas lost. I could be wrong.
3: Texas lost? Okay.
4: I think so.
3: Now here's the pitch, and Devers looks at one inside. Yeah, Miami won that.
4: Yeah,
3: so the Rangers
4: four,
3: lost.
4: Yep.
3: So the Astros won, the Mariners won, and the Rangers lost. Count 3-2. Devers leading off in the bottom of the second, and Savali throws, and Devers hits a comeback right to Savali. He runs halfway to first, the flip in time, and Devers is out 1-3, and Savali begins the game retiring four straight, and that'll bring up Jung-Hoo Lee. He's hitting .327, four homers, 26 RBIs.

0: Left-handed hitter, and the pitch by Savali is taken low, 1-0. Speaking of the Dodgers, and I don't want what I'm going to say to be misunderstood, I want to make this clear. I'm not saying that Ohtani is going to pitch for sure against the A's in West Sacramento. I am saying that he's on turn. Here's the 1-0 pitch, and that's driven to right center, drifting back in the alley. Colby Thomas at the track, right to the wall, and it's gone! Jung-Hoo Lee with a tremendous blast about 15 feet to the left of the 415 mark out in Triples Alley. Gets the Giants on the board. It's 1-0 San Francisco.
1: Yeah, that's the deepest part of the ballpark, too, Ken. That's quite a blast for Jung-Hoo Lee.
0: You don't expect him to hit one there.
1: No.
0: Here's Willie Adames at 223, 13 homers, 31 RBIs. And the pitch to Adames is taken outside. But the story with Ohtani is that the Dodgers are using a six-man rotation, but they've maneuvered things over the course of the year and also last year with Ohtani. Breaking ball for a strike on the outside corner, in that he doesn't always pitch on the day that you would expect him or project him to pitch on.
1: Yeah.
0: But that would be his day on Wednesday night. One ball, one strike. Adames, the right-handed hitter. The Giants have the early lead. The pitch taken outside. It's now 2-1.
1: So I want to get it clear.
0: Yeah, thank you.
1: You're not saying he's for sure going to start.
0: That is correct.
1: Yep.
0: Don't hold me to it.
1: All right.
0: 2-1. The outfield toward left, the infield to pull, and the 2-1 pitch to Adames, and that's taken low, 3-1.
1: I'm sure the A's players would welcome a chance to face Ohtani, right? I think it's going to be great.
0: Are you being facetious?
1: No, I'm not, actually.
0: Okay. He's pretty good, you know.
1: I know he's darn good.
0: Here's a 3-1 pitch. The delivery to Adames is fouled back.
1: I think we're owed one of those pitchers. I mean, we missed Skeens. We missed somebody else that was great. So we're due for a little
0: there
1: time.
0: You go. Okay. The Mariners are missing Skeens as well this week as they play the Pirates in Pittsburgh.
1: They're not too bummed about that.
0: 3-2, one out, bottom of the second, 1-0 Giants. And the pitch to Willie Adames. Is a ground ball to third, back of the bag, but foul left of the bag. Well, Eric Lauer, who was let go by the Blue Jays and picked up by the Dodgers, he followed an opener yesterday for L.A. and did not allow a hit in six innings.
1: Yeah, he's been great for the Dodgers since coming over.
0: As the Dodgers beat the Twins 2-1. A 3-2 with one out, and Adames hits a line drive to left, and a carry. Soderstrom coming on, reaching down. He can't make the play now. Rolls back behind him, and Adames is going to go to second as Bolte backs up the play and plays the ball back into Jacob Wilson, and that's a two-base hit for Willie Adames. Soderstrom trying to make a desperation play, couldn't. Then the ball rolled back behind him. And alertly backed up out there and straight away left by Bolton.
1: Yeah, kind of a hanging breaking ball from Savali. And no chance for Tyler out there.
0: Anyway, just to finish the Ohtani story, the Dodgers are going with Lauer, Robleski, Ohtani, Sasaki, Yamamoto, and Sheehan in their rotation. Here is Chapman trying to fight out of an 0-for-19, takes a strike on the outside corner. No balls in one strike.
1: You wonder with the Mariners, they did the whole thing with the Bryce Miller, Luis Castillo piggybacking. Wonder if they might think about a six-man, right?
0: Here's the 0-1 pitch. And on the way, and Chapman drills one to left, way back. Soderstrom looking up, and it's going to be off the top of the wall. Scoring is Adames. Chapman to second, the throw, he's going to be out. He hit it so hard that he's out at second base, 7-4, on the throw by Soderstrom into Geloff, and Geloff is hurt. He might have been spiked at second. The run scores, and the Giants take a 2-0 lead.
1: Yeah, Geloff might have been spiked in the hand, as you said there, buddy.
0: And, you know, he immediately reacted to run off the field, and Jeff Collins, the A's head athletic trainer, came out there along with Kotze, and now Geloff is going down the steps at the A's dugout.
1: That is not good.
0: So Chapman sizzled the ball to left off the top of the wall. Soderson played the carom in the play to second base, and Geloff's coming out of the game. And Geloff knew, and the A's knew immediately that something was wrong, because Jeff McNeil is now in the game at second base.
1: And that is awful. Oh, man.
0: Boy, that just does not look good at all.
1: No, it doesn't. That's the end of his hitting streak, too, by the way. That's just awful.
0: You think he was indeed spiked out there?
1: Looked like it. I'd like to see it again.
0: Wow.
1: Yeah, that is terrible.
0: So Chapman is the second out. He gets the RBI. Two away. Drew Gilbert coming up, a left-handed hitter. 2-0 Giants. And Savali to the plate. And missing outside 1-0.
1: Not only a tough way to end the hitting streak, but you can ill afford to lose. Yeah, he was.
0: He got stepped on.
1: He did, stepped on.
0: Watching the replay from NBC Sports.
1: I don't think it was on purpose, obviously. I was just trying to get to the bag.
0: One ball, no strikes, and a breaking ball, strike, and it's 1-1. Yeah, no intent at all. He just got stepped on.
1: Man.
0: Right on top of his hand.
1: Yep. He knew right away, too.
0: And now the 1-1 pitch. And that's popped up. Short right. McNeil is going out. Colby Thomas from right. And Thomas is there to make the catch. The inning is over. But the Giants take the lead with a two-run bottom of the second. And after two, it's 2-0 San Francisco.
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4: 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The A's bat in the third, and here's Johnny D.
5: 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Colby Thomas will lead things off against Robbie Ray. It'll be Thomas, Muncy, and then McNeil, who took over for Geloff as the first pitch misses. One ball and no strikes. Two runs, three hits for the Giants. No runs, no hits for the A's. That is a tough blow for the Athletics with Zach Geloff. The hand stepped on. He came out immediately. Jeff McNeil taking over at second base. Thomas, 215, two homers, six driven in as he takes low. And it's two balls and no strikes. And we'll have to see what the injury entails, how long Geloff will be out, but not look good. 2-0 pitch is swung on, a drive to right center. Well, going back for it, Lee. And now under it, he'll make the catch. He dropped it. On his way to second base, Thomas into second base. Wow, is that a break? He just flat out dropped the ball. And it's E9 and Thomas at second base. What a huge break for the Athletics.
4: Two shocking developments with Jung-Hoon Lee. Number one, he hits a home run to triples alley. And then he drops a fairly routine fly ball.
5: You rarely see a major league player drop a ball like that. It was in and out of his glove. Amazing. Here is Max Muncy, the third baseman, as Robbie Ray checks second out of the play in the pitch. That's foul back. It's nothing and one. I mean, made the play on Geloff in the first inning. He got a lost it briefly in the sun, was twisted around and made the catch.
4: Well, the A's need a break.
5: So the graphic, 53 errors, second most in baseball for the Giants as lefty delivers in the 0-1 pitch. That's taken low. Counts 1-1.
4: The A's have committed 30.
5: Yeah.
4: By contrast.
5: And again, with Geloff, it's not just the fact he just lost his 24-game hitting streak. It's the fact that he could be out for a little while, which he's been swinging such a hot bat, such a key contributor defensively. There's the 1-1 pitch. That's swung out. Left side and through for a base hit. Into third base goes Thomas Crosby. Going to wave him home. The throw to the plate is cut off. He scores. And it's 2-1 San Francisco. So Max Muncy picks up his 17th RBI of the year. And the A's have cut the deficit in half. It's now 2-1.
4: Phenomenal base coaching by Bobby Crosby. And that's doing your homework. He knew that the A's could run on Casey Schmidt. Because Thomas had to wait just to make sure the ball had gotten through.
5: Yeah, no hesitation from Crosby. And, of course, he also knows the good speed of Colby Thomas. So it is now a 2-1 game. And here's McNeil took over in Geloff's spot as he fouls back a fastball, and it's nothing and one. So the hitting streak halted at 24. What a run for Geloff, though. McNeil, 234, three homers and 19 driven in, left on left. Chapman in with the bag at third, 18 feet off the line as Ray delivers, and the pitch misses down and away with a slider. And it's one ball and one strike. Good crowd on hand on this Tuesday night. Thanks so much for being with us. 60 degrees at first pitch. Muncy takes his lead. Here's the pitch. He checks his swing. Did he go? He did not, says third base umpire Adrian Johnson, the crew chief. Now two balls and one strike. Devers, he's holding on Muncy. And the pitch. That's taken for a strike. Good pitch on the outside edge. A sinker at 94. It's now 2-2 on McNeil.
4: Ray will be a free agent after the season.
5: Yes, he will. Well, you're right. He has bounced around. All that talk about Ray, we didn't even talk about his Diamondbacks days. Here's the 2-2 pitch. That's fouled to our left and below us. Remains at 2 balls and 2 strikes.
4: Cy Young Award with the Blue Jays in 21.
5: Eight strikeouts his last start. That was his season high. There's a 2-2 offering from the left-hander. Runner goes, and they have him picked off. Devers will fire to the shortstop. Adamas covering, and they get him. So it goes 1-3-6 on the putout. 1-3-6 on the putout. So Muncy picked off. Muncy going first move there. And Devers with a strike to Adamas. So count is 2-2 on McNeil. Ray will throw his four-seamer about 41% of the time. There's a slider, a changeup, a knuckle curve, also a sinker. As he peers into Susak in the pitch, that's taken down and away. And it's going all the way to McNeil. 3 balls and 2 strikes. Kind of a late-arriving crowd here tonight. Solid crowd. And he's wearing the gray uniforms with the green and gold trim. There's the 3-2 pitch. That swung on and popped up. The third baseman, Chapman, coming in. He's on the infield grass. He makes the catch, and there are two away. So two outs for Kurtz. Nick struck out swinging back in the first inning, 0-1. They still have another night game tomorrow, then the day game Thursday. They'll head down to L.A., get ready to take on the Angels for 3 beginning Friday night. The Angels and A's split the 4 games over the weekend as the lefty to the plate. Here's the pitch. Breaking ball, foul back over the screen and amongst the crowd. Nothing and one on Kurtz. Kurtz struck out swinging in the first. 1-for-8 against Giants pitching this year. Kurtz 289, 19 homers, 61 driven in as he takes outside. 1 ball and 1 strike. You know, I know it's Hot Take Tuesday, and I missed Hot Take Tuesday, Kenny. I'm going to say that Kurtz will have a splash hit in this series. That's going to be my hot take on Hot Take Tuesday. Here's the 1-1 pitch. That misses outside, and it's 2-1.
4: What happened? Did you big leagues, honey, or what happened?
5: I did not. My 60s have been great, but I just forgot. I flat out forgot. It's just there's no getting around it. I can't make an excuse. I just forgot about it. Here's the 2-1 pitch. That swung on hard, hit ball down to the second baseman. It'll be scooped up by Arise. He'll flip it to first, and the inning is over. A's do get a run, though, on one hit, an error, nobody left. We're through 2.5. It's the Giants 2 and the A's 1.
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5: We go to the bottom of the third. Giants lead it 2-1. Daniel Susak, former A's farmhand, will be the hitter. Susak, 278, no homers and 14 driven in. He got a chance to visit with some of his former A's teammates yesterday. And the off day, right-hander delivers in the pitch. Susak takes a strike. It's nothing and one.
4: Bobby Crosby managed him in Double A at Midland.
5: Sure did. Susak, right-handed hitter. Got off to a great start. He had 11 hits in his first 23 at-bats with San Francisco. Savali, the right-hander from the far first base side of the rubber. He looks in. Here's the 0-1 pitch. That's chased and missed on a slider, and it's nothing and two.
4: One-time Athletics first-round pick.
5: Yep.
4: University of Arizona.
5: His brother, Andrew Susak, of course, a San Francisco Giant, backed up Buster Posey for a couple years. Well, they both went to Jesuit in Roseville. 0-2 pitch. Breaking ball, got him looking. Great pitch. So Savali strikes out Susak. It's the second strikeout for Aaron. One away. That'll bring up the second baseman, Luis Arraez. 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Luis Arraez, 8 for 13 against A's pitching this year. A left-handed hitter. Yeah, Savali delivers, and the pitch taken outside. One ball and no strikes. Arise, he's hitting 319 overall. Three homers, driven in 30 runs. As Ken mentioned, three-time batting champion. 1-0 pitch. Breaking ball in there for a strike, and it's 1-1. Arise came in third in the National League in hitting. Savali, the leg kick and the 1-1 pitch. That swung on and popped up foul, third base side out of play. And it's one ball and two strikes. Arraez, with over 1,100 career hits. He's had 200 hits a couple of times. Again, he's walked more than he struck out in his career. 1-2 the count on the former Marlin. Yeah, Savali to the plate. The 1-2 pitch. That misses high with a fastball. Two balls and two strikes.
4: He can just flip the ball around the diamond.
5: He just surveys Jason
4: Hart. Wherever he wants it to go.
5: Yeah, it's true. His old hitting coach, Jason Hart, said he just looks at the field, surveys it, and sees where he wants to place it in. Here's the 2-2 pitch from Savali. That swung on and dribbled foul. I mean, it's news when he strikes out. Remains at 2-2. Struck out 21 times last year. Just 13 times this year. His high, 48. That was back in 2021. And for some reason, he's very undervalued. I mean, 779 lifetime OPS, right? And he just still, he gets kind of a bad rap. It's kind of odd. Here's the 2-2 pitch. That's popped up foul out of play. Remains at 2-2.
4: Two things have hurt him. Number one, he gets knocked because his exit velocities and his hard hit rates aren't that good. And then the other thing was that he was considered a below average defender.
5: Not anymore.
4: Well, there was one guy in the whole world who believed he could play second base.
5: That was Ron Washington.
4: And his name is Washington.
5: No doubt. There's the 2-2 pitch. That's fouled back to the screen. And now the thing that Wash was saying was, he doesn't care what he believes. He cares what Arraez believes. He goes, now Arraez believes he's a good defender. That was the key, right?
4: And all the numbers would validate that.
5: Yep. 2-2 the count on Arraez. A's are trailing 2-1 here in the bottom of the third. As Savali delivers, that one misses up and in on the fastball. And it's now 3-2. He's been working Arraez in first two at-bats for Luis. Savali, veteran right-hander, about ready to deliver his 48th pitch of the night. There's the 3-2, is swung on and smacked into center field for a base hit beyond the glove of the diving Wilson. So a sharp single for Arise with one out here in the third. That'll bring up the designated hitter, Bryce Eldridge.
4: A Wash is a genius or a guru or a savant or whatever word or term you'd like to use, but so many players have benefited from the tutelage from Ron Washington.
5: Yeah, that's the third baseman for the Giants, right?
4: Yeah.
5: Here's Eldridge as he takes outside 1-0.
4: I think that was a good sign that Jacob felt comfortable diving on that ball hit up the middle.
5: Absolutely.
4: Remember, he was on the IL for a month with a shoulder injury.
5: That's a good point. 1-0 on Eldridge, big, strong left-handed hitter. 296 on the year. Dribbles one foul, 1-1 the count. Six homers, 16 driven. And they're excited about Eldridge. Why not, right? A little while to get the feel of the big leagues, but he's 21. The 1-1 pitch. That's foul back to the screen. One ball, two strikes on Eldridge. Again, like you said, I mean, the Giants love the fact that he's got a good idea of the strike zone.
4: Gaining confidence almost with every day, too.
5: Sure. Turned 22 in October. OPS of 898. Right-hander comes set. The 1-2 pitch. Breaking ball misses down and away. Now two balls and two strikes. Giants with two in the second. A's with one in the third. In one of a three-game set. Well off the line at third is Muncy. Here's the pitch. Breaking ball. A little dribbler foul at the first base line. Remains at 2-2. Yeah, the Giants came in 18 back in the West and 9 back in the wild card. They're 17-26 on the road. 14-20 here at Oracle. Not a very big lead for Arise, but Savali over to first to check on him anyway. Eldridge, 14 hits in his last 43 at-bats. Center fielder Bolte sheeted four steps toward left center as the right-hander to the plate. And the pitch is swung, bounced onto the second baseman on toss. McNeil backs up to second base, going on to first and not in time. And the 4-6 put out on Arise. The play was kind of slow to develop, so tough to turn the double play. We'll see if the A's challenge it. And they will not. So two outs, a runner at first. That'll bring up Casey Schmidt, the left fielder. Good strong arm from Jacob Wilson to try to complete the 4-6-3. Schmidt fouled out to Kurtz, the first baseman, back in the first inning, 0-for-1. Having a fine year. Casey at 295, 16 homers, 42 driven in. Those guys can play all over the place for you as well as the pitch from Savali in their first drive. The first pitch cutter, and it's nothing and one. They call on the right side. Kurtz holding on. Eldridge. As the pitch is swung on, popped up, foul out of play. I mean, it's rare you see Kurtz at first base. Either looking straight at somebody or up a little bit. He's actually smaller than Eldridge.
4: He's bigger, but he's...
5: Yeah, right.
4: He's not as tall.
5: Not as
4: right?
5: tall. That's a good way to put it. Not as tall. He is broader for sure. 0-2 the count. Here the 0-2 pitch. That misses high. One ball and two strikes. They're both big guys. One and two the count. Giants lead 2-1. We're in the bottom of the third. Gorgeous night here in San Francisco. Guarding the line at third, Muncy. Just a few feet off the line, 25 feet behind the bag. That swung on and missed. Down he goes, got him on the slider. So Schmidt strikes out. It's the third strikeout for Savali. No runs, one hit, one left. We're through three. It's the Giants 2 and the A's 1.
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5: We go to the top of the fourth, which is brought to you by Golden State Lumber and Showrooms, with the premier inventory across the Bay Area, Sacramento, and Stockton. 2-1, the Giants lead it. It'll be Shea Langeliers to lead things off against Robbie Ray. As Ray delivers, first pitch swung on and bounced. Foul outside third. Chapman scooping it up. A foul ball, though. It's nothing and one on Shea.
4: Mass is going to show off his arm, right?
5: I would, too.
4: Yeah.
5: Langeliers walked in that first inning. Reyes walked two. He was hurt by the error by Jung-Hoo Lee in that third inning as Thomas ended up scoring on the single from Muncy. Owen won the count. Shea 271, 19 homers, 40 driven in. Most likely will be the starting catcher for the American League All-Star team as the pitch is taken high, and it's one ball and one strike. Got a huge lead, as Ken said. And deservingly so. 1-1 the count. It's been so much fun to watch Langeliers evolve into one of the best catchers in the game. Second baseman Arise shaded up the middle. As Robbie Ray delivers his 48th pitch fastball. That's chased and missed. And the four-seamer at 93. It's 1-2 on Langeliers. Soderstrom to follow, and then Jacob Wilson, 3-4-5 against Ray in this fourth inning. There's a 1-2 offering. That's chased and missed. Down he goes. Got him on the changeup. So Shea strikes out. That's the third strikeout for Ray. And that'll bring up Tyler Soderstrom, the left fielder.
4: Many of the teams are paying attention to this start by Robbie Ray tonight, Johnny. Depending on what the Giants decide to do, but going into free agency, decent
5: for
4: chance
5: sure.
4: He's going to be dealt.
5: Yeah, and the Giants get a lot back for him. Here's the pitch. That swung bounced on two ops to the third baseman, Chapman. Matt will fire to first, and Soderstrom retired. Quickly two outs. And here is Jacob Wilson. Well, graphic show last four starts have been pretty good, and you can get a boatload for him, but you can get a pretty good return on that, don't you think?
4: You should be able to get at least a couple of pretty good prospects.
5: Yeah, I would think.
4: Wouldn't you think?
5: Yeah. Here's Wilson, who flied out to Jung-Hoo Lee in the second inning. As the pitch, that misses high. One ball, no strikes. Two runs, four hits, one error for San Francisco. One run, one hit. No errors for the A's. We're in the top of the fourth. Here at Oracle Park. Here's the 1-0 pitch. Breaking ball misses high. It's 2-0. Wilson at 279 on the year. Robbie Ray looks into Susak. Now the 2-0 pitch. That's taken outside. No challenge. 3 balls and no strikes. And tomorrow, it'll actually be Tyler Malley to get the call for the Giants. He's pitching there for a strike. It's now 3-1. Landon Roop will pitch on Thursday. Jeffrey Springs gets the call for the A's on Thursday as the left-handed play. Gage Jump will go tomorrow. Pitch is taken low. He lost in ball four. So Wilson walks. It's the third walk issued by Ray.
4: Tyler Malley faced Savali when Savali beat the Giants in the middle of May in West Sacramento.
5: So Jump and Malley tomorrow, and then Thursday is Springs and Root. Thursday is at 12:45 first pitch. Here's Joey Meneses, who walked in the second inning, right-handed hitter. As Ray to the plate in the pitch, that's taken low, 1 ball and no strikes.
4: And the A's will be on their way. They'll be landing in Long Beach on Thursday night and then heading down to their hotel and take on the Halos on Friday night.
5: Where we can actually talk to Terry Smith. Left hand delivers the 1-0 pitch. This is high and away. 2-0.

0: used to do those marathon post-game shows.
1: He did.
0: Right?
1: Ray looks in with a 2-0 pitch. That's swung on and missed, now 2-1.
0: You could drive from here to the Oregon border, and he wouldn't be done.
1: No question. So great.
0: You could have dinner, play 9 holes, and then come back, and he'd still be on.
1: Left-hander looks in. Here's the 2-1 pitch. That's taken inside to Meneses, now 3-1. Giants lead 2-1. We're in the top of the fourth inning. Jacob Wilson takes his lead at first. Not a very big lead for Jacob. As Ray to the plate, the 3-1 pitch is taken for a strike on the inside edge. Now 3-2, so Wilson will be off on this pitch. Henry Bolte would be next. 2-1 Giants, top of the fourth. As Wilson takes his lead. And he goes, the 3-2 pitch, strike, great call on a knuckle curve. So Ray picks up the strikeout, that's his fourth. No runs, a walk, one left through 3.5. It's the Giants 2 and the A's 1.
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8: Congrats to the Las Vegas Aviators, as they've won the first half Pacific Coast League title. And with that, they've clinched a spot in the playoffs. So enjoy the second half of the Aviator season. But know that starting on September 22nd at the Las Vegas ballpark, the Aviators will be hosting the League Championship Series.
1: We go to the bottom of the fourth. The Giants are leading it 2-1. It'll be Devers, Lee, and Adames to face the right-hander Aaron Civale. Red Sox lead the Rockies 5-1. That game's in the top of the eighth. Dodgers over the Twins 10-2 in the top of the ninth. Dodgers looking for their 51st win. Well, the Astros beat the Blue Jays 9-7. Blue Jays fall to 39-40. Seattle 2-7 to beat the Pirates 3-2. Kirby with his sixth win. Pitch to Devers, left-hand hitter, is swung on and hit foul outside first and down the line. It's 0-1. Devers hit a comebacker in the second inning. Yankees beat the Tigers 4-3. White Sox go to 41-37. They beat the Guardians 2-1, so Cleveland's a game behind Chicago. That pitch missed inside, moves Devers off the plate. One ball, one strike. Devers 3-14 against A's pitching this year. Savali out of a windup is the 1-1 pitch. That's taken low and away. Now two balls and one strike. Kansas City beat the Rays 12-5. Angels lead the Orioles 2-0. That game's in the top of the fifth in Anaheim. There's a 2-1 pitch from Savali. That's popped up, foul out of play, up and over us. Two balls and two strikes. Now with Devers, we talked about it, just that bad look of not wanting to come out for the pinch runner. It's not endear yourself.

0: talk to your teammates. As the right hand of the plate, the 2-2 pitch. That misses high, 3 balls and 2 strikes. So we don't know what's going on in the clubhouse. Could be fine in the clubhouse right now with Devers. It's not a great look. 3-2 the count. Well off the line at third is Muncy. And Savali, the leg kick in the 3-2. That is swung on and popped up foul out of play. Remains at 3-2. Savali, he's thrown a total of 64 pitches, 42 strikes. Giants lead 2-1, bottom of the fourth. Former Guardian delivers, and the pitch is hit foul. Pitch in on the hand, just fought it off. Fouls into the screen. It remains at 3-2. Good battle between Savali and Devers here. Right-hander Savali looks in. He's from the far first base side of the rubber. There's the 3-2 pitch. That swung on and lifted to left. Soderstrom is moving to his left. So it's moving on Soderstrom. The ball is, and he makes the catch in left center. And there is one away.
1: And the wind is really picking up.
0: Yes, too. It is. One down to the fourth. That'll bring up Jung-Hoo Lee, the right fielder, who hit a home run over the right center field wall, deepest part of the ballpark. Quite a shot for Jung-Hoo Lee in that second inning. His fifth home run of the year.
1: Good job by Savali in that duel with Devers, getting the ball in on Devers. You don't want a guy like Devers to be able to extend his arms.
0: No doubt. He had some good pitches in that sequence. Lee batting from the left side. Here's the pitch. That's taken high. 1 ball and no strikes. Savali can find a way to give the A's at least 5.
1: Bullpen's rested.
0: Yeah, sure is. 1-0 the count. 2-1 Giants, bottom of the fourth. Here's the 1-0 pitch. Breaking ball, a beauty in there for a strike. And it's 1-1.
1: Great view across the bay.
0: Oh, man, is it ever.
1: East Bay Hills, and it's kind of glistening out there. Clear view across the bay tonight.
0: There's the 1-1 pitch. That's hit foul toward the A's dugout first base side. 1 ball and 2 strikes. Jung-Hoo Lee having a fine year. I'd be surprised at the end of the year if it's not Lee and Arise battling for that batting title in the National League. There's the 1-2 pitch. That misses high. 2 balls and 2 strikes. In the top of the fifth for the A's, it'll be Bolte, Thomas, and Muncy. As Savali, he peers into Langoliers. Now the 2-2 pitch, that's fouled back to the screen on the fastball. Remains at 2-2. A's in a stretch of so many interleague games. It'll continue on Monday against the Dodgers next week, and then the Marlins. There's the 2-2 pitch, breaking ball, hit on the left side, and backhanded by Wilson. Throw to first, no chance. Wilson was shaded up the middle. Wilson was kind of moving to his left, and then he go back to his right, almost like a soccer goalie on a penalty kick, and he had no chance. It's going to be a base hit for Lee, his second hit of the night.
1: That's going to be a tough homestand, you mentioned, because the Marlins have a legitimate shot to make the postseason. Just swept the Giants in that series, yeah. And finished up on Sunday, and the pitching was great. The Giants scored just 7 runs in those 3 games.
0: The Marlins are good. They can pitch. Are. No question. Here's Adames, 1-on-1 out. 5th hit for the Giants. Really, no chance for Wilson with a speedy Lee running. There's Willie, 226, 13 homers, 31 driven in, a right-hand hitter as he swings and misses at a first-pitch cutter, and it's nothing and one. Willie with a double. It was a ball that was sinking on Soderstrom. He tried to make the shoestring catch and went past him. It was a double for Willie Adames back in that second inning. Scored on the single from Chapman as the pitch misses with a breaking ball. 1 ball and 1 strike. Willie hitting 160 in the month of June. It's been a struggle for him. Jung-Hoo Lee takes his lead. As Savali to the plate in the pitch, that swung on. Fly ball to right center, coming in for it. Bolte still coming in, dives, can't make the play. It falls in, going to second base is Lee. So Thomas and Bolte were coming in. It was kind of hit in no man's land, and Bolte trying to make the diving catch out there, just couldn't quite come up with it. So it's a bloop single for Adames.
1: Great effort by Henry.
0: It really was. He went a long way. And actually, really good communication between the two, I think. I think he was saying, it's your ball, Thomas was, right? Just came up a little bit short on the dive, and here is Chapman, who singled in the second, and he hit it so hard off the wall, he was thrown out at second base. As the pitch is fouled back, but that was the play that Chapman inadvertently stepped on Geloff's hand to knock Geloff out of the game and knock the hitting streak out at 24.
1: Normally you would say that's a double for sure, but he hit it so hard that he was out and out by plenty at second base.
0: Yep. Adames at first, Lee at second. 2-1 Giants lead at bottom of the fourth. Chapman broke an 0-for-19 skid with that hit in the second inning as he takes a strike, and it's 0-2. 246 overall, 7 homers, and 42 driven in. Drew Gilbert, the on-deck hitter. Savali, 77 pitches on the night. We're in the bottom of the fourth. And now Aaron steps off. Right-hander comes set and out of the plate in the pitch. That swung on and missed. Down he goes. He got him on the cutter. So Chapman strikes out, and for Savali, that is his fourth strikeout, two away. And that'll bring up Drew Gilbert. Matt Crook loosening up in the bullpen for the Athletics. There is Gilbert. Gilbert flied out to the right fielder Thomas in the second inning, 0-for-1. Here's the pitch. That's taken in for a strike, and it's nothing. With 2 runs, 6 hits, and 1 error for the Giants. 1 run, 1 hit, no errors for the A's. Left-hander Crook getting ready in the bullpen for the Athletics as Savali now will be at 80 pitches after this pitch to Gilbert. That misses high. 1 ball, 1 strike.
1: They're saying it hit him.
0: Yeah, they're saying it hit him. Wow. And the A's may look at this.
1: Langeliris doesn't agree.
0: He can't believe it. Well, it must have grazed him if it did, and we'll see if they don't challenge this, Kenny.
1: Langeliris immediately looked to the...
0: And they're going to.
1: Yeah, I mean...
0: They're challenging.
1: I think Shea influenced that call, too.
0: I do, too, and I also think Gilbert knows that if he didn't get hit, you can tell by his reaction, too.
1: That was kind of an Emmy Award-winning little acting job.
0: Yeah, let's see if it got him at all.
1: No. Maybe it did.
0: Maybe it did.
1: Know.
0: Maybe it grazed him at the end. Let's look at it one more time. Just
1: either grazed him or grazed the bat.
0: Yeah. Man, I'd like to see that one more time if we could. The ball kind of changed directions there, I thought, buddy. Let's see. Let's see if it got him here. This might be the best angle there.
1: Or the knob.
0: The knob, maybe. Yep.
1: Well, Gilbert hasn't left the plate yet.
0: No, I think Gilbert knows. Probably a strike, probably at the knob.
1: And the Giants runners haven't moved.
0: Nope. I think at the knob. So we'll wait for this rule. Here we go.
1: It stands.
0: Wow. Interesting. So Gilbert, they say, hit with that pitch. Now base is loaded.
1: Conte is beside himself.
0: He can't believe it. And I think Conte is going to, no, Scott Emerson is going to go out there and... talk to Savali. 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So, good time for Emo to go out there and kind of settle down the right-hander. Let's pause while we have a moment for station identification on A's Cast and the A's Radio Network.
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0: With Ken Korak and Chris Townsend and Chris Carey and Jenny Kavanaugh and our entire crew, Johnny Dosca with you. Thanks so much for being with us here on this Tuesday night.
1: The reactions of Gilbert would tell you that he thought the ball hit the knob.
0: No question. Wow. So bases loaded, two outs. Here's Susak, struck out looking in the third inning. Big spot in the game here. 2-1 Giants, bottom of the fourth. As Savali delivers and the pitch is taken outside. One ball and no strikes. Susak, he's hitting 276 on the year. Tall right-handed hitter from the Sacramento area. Rule 5 pickup in the Giants. The A's a 1-0 pitch. That swung on, hit down the right field line, slicing foul into the netting. And it's one ball and one strike.
1: What do you say? Do you say he's a Rosevillian, or he's from Roseville? Right?
0: I've never heard.
1: You mean he's a Rosevillian?
0: I've never heard Rosevillian, but I'm going to go with it. I actually kind of like it. So Gilbert at first, Adames at second, Lee at third, 1-1 the count. Giants leading it 2-1 as Savali, the leg kick on the 1-1 pitch, is hit foul right side out of play. And it's now 1-2. On deck hitter, Luis Arraez. He's trying to keep this at a 2-1 game. They're at a packed Oracle Park. Savali. He peers in, now to the plate. There's the 1-2 offering to Susak. Swung on and missed. He elevated. A cutter at 89 up at the letters. And Susak swings and misses. And for Savali, it's a big strikeout. He now has 5 strikeouts on the night. No runs, 2 hits. Hit batsman, 3 left. We're through 4. It's the Giants 2 and the A's 1.
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0: We go to the top of the fifth, 2-1 Giants. Once again, here's Ken.
1: Henry Bolte leads off for the A's. Robbie Ray delivers a strike in the outside corner. Bolte, Thomas, and Muncy for the Athletics. Changes for the Giants here. Luis Arraez is out of the game. Ray throws in the 0-1 delivery. Is foul back, out of play. Jonah Cox takes over in center field. Drew Gilbert, who was in center, goes to left, and Casey Schmidt, who was in left, goes to second base. And Arise is out. Don't remember anything happening to him, do you?
0: No, I don't.
1: No? Cato and Sue in the pitch to Bolte, a right-handed hitter, and he hits the ground ball right by the pitcher, Ray. Back a second. Schmidt throws to first for the out. They will find you immediately.
0: Absolutely.
1: That is a baseball axiom. And here is Colby Thomas, who reached on the air in right field by Jung-Hoo Lee. And then Colby scored on Muncy's base hit to left. So far, the A's only hit. 2-1 San Francisco. First game of this three-game series. 6:45 tomorrow, 12:45 on Thursday. And Colby, it's a ground ball to third. Right there to Chapman, near the bag, off-balance throw across, quickly two away. A couple of ground balls, and that'll bring up Muncy. Then the A's home on Monday night, the A's and the Dodgers. July 4th weekend, the A's and the Marlins at Sutter Health Park. So Muncy, 1-for-1. Giants, 2 runs, 6 hits, an error. The A's, a run, a hit, no errors. And the pitch by Ray, and that's taken outside. They have all kinds of stuff going on their scoreboard here. They have the runs, hits, errors, LOB, MVR, ABS.
0: They do.
1: All lined up out there. Pitch for a ball, it's 2-0, LOB, of course, left on base. MVR would be the mound visits remaining.
0: Right.
1: And the ABS would be the challenges on the balls and strikes.
0: Indeed.
1: Here's the 2-0 pitch, and that's taken for a strike. I don't think the MVR, that's been a factor at all since it was instituted,
0: it has
1: right?
0: Not been a factor. I mean, they used to go out there a lot more, though, I'll tell you that.
1: Yeah. Here's the pitch to Max, and that's taken inside in the count 3-1 to Muncy. Jeff McNeil is on deck. Zach Geloff out of the game after being spiked at second base by Chapman. Unintentionally. Now, here's the 3-1 pitch, and that's inside. So Max works a walk. Fourth walk allowed by Ray. And here's Jeff McNeil, who's 0-for-1. Thing with Geloff, like you were saying, Johnny, it's a tough way to end a hitting streak.
0: Really
1: one
0: is.
1: If not. Yeah. And 24 straight. And by far the longest streak in the big leagues ongoing. At least entering today. So here's McNeil, lefty on lefty. Ray delivers, and Jeff takes outside 1-0. 2-1 San Francisco. Carter Jensen of Kansas City had the second longest streak entering the day at 13. And Brian Reynolds of the Pirates at 12. Hitting room in right center, and McNeil, it's a drive to right center up the alley. Long run, Jung-Hoo Lee is going to get there about 20 feet from the track in deepest right center field. He makes the catch. Halfway through our ball game tonight, after 4.5, it's 2-1 Giants.
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1: Left-hander Matt Crook comes out of the bullpen to work for the A's. So Savali goes the first four. Giants lead 2-1. So Crook will make his second appearance in the big leagues this year, having just been called up on Sunday from AAA. Jonah Cox will lead it off for San Francisco. One-time A's draft choice out of Oral Roberts. And the pitch by Crook, and he bunts it foul out of play. The great Marty Lurie reminds me, we were talking about Arise leaving the game, Johnny. Remember the foul ball off his foot?
14: Yes.
1: When he was leading off in the bottom of the first.
14: Thank you, Marty.
1: That would add up.
14: Yep.
1: So Crook, the veteran southpaw, had good numbers in AAA. Three appearances for the A's a year ago, and the pitch to Cox has taken inside, one ball and one strike.
14: I think that might have happened in his first at bat.
1: Wow. Crook in AAA, 2-2, a 3.72 ERA. Foul ball out of play, one ball, two strikes. He's making a second career appearance against San Francisco. The first one came a year ago on May 16th. 2-1 Giants, bottom of the fifth. And the pitch to Cox is low, 2-2. He's a right-handed hitter. Eldridge is on deck, and then Schmidt. Southpaw delivers the 2-2 pitch, and that's hit foul off to the right, out of play. So 2-2. Bolte way over toward right center, and the 2-2 on the way is swung on and missed, throws it by him. Fastball at 90, and that's at number one. The bottom of the fifth inning is brought to you by Granite Expo, Grand Slam Savings, with 10 Northern California locations. 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Cox has K'd. Here's Eldridge, who's struck out and bounced into a force play. First round pick in 23. Lefty on lefty matchup. Crook with a fastball for a strike. Here's the report on Gelov. Right hand laceration and contusion. So the right hand laceration and contusion knocking Gelof out of the game. And he knew immediately.
14: He did, and just hopefully it's not for too long.
1: Yeah. No balls, two strikes. Hitting room in right center, the infield a pull. And the pitch to Eldridge is a breaking ball waved at. Back-to-back K's by Crook. Casey Schmidt coming up. Giants have six hits, so Savali went the first four. Shane Robinson coaching at first for the Giants. Gary Pettis over at third. So here's Schmidt, a right-handed hitter, and the delivery, and that swung on and laced in the center for a base hit. So Schmidt, with his first hit, he's one for three. Devers coming up. Remember the Giants, they were having some issues over third base, and just things were not going real smoothly as far as third base coaching and base running.
14: That's right.
1: And they reassigned their third base coach, Hector Borg, back to the player development staff. And they brought in Gary Pettis, who has years of experience in the big leagues as a coach and also coaching at third base. And East Bay native, great center fielder in his playing days. And the pitch to Devers is a strike on the outside corner.
14: Man, was he ever. While watching him roam center field for the Angels, I saw so many games. And
1: yeah.
14: He covered so much ground.
1: No balls in one strike. Two out, bottom of the fifth. 2-1 San Francisco runner goes. Big jump, swung on and fouled at the plate. Ashley brought back the great Ron Wotus to coach third base on an interim basis before Gary was hired full-time. Wotus out there in uniform, as usual, before the ball game today.
14: Great chance to visit with him.
1: He works as a special coach for the Giants. And there isn't a team in baseball that wouldn't benefit from his wisdom. Now Devers fouls it back out of play. No balls and two strikes.
14: Yeah, he's finished runner-up, I think, a few times for managerial jobs. Hasn't landed one, but
1: yeah,
14: been in the game a long time.
1: Great baseball man.
14: Yep.
1: 0-2, runner at first, Devers batting, Crook out of the stretch. At the belt, a move to first, not in time. Schmidt is back. Devers has hit a comebacker and he's fly to left. With the Red Sox and the Giants a year ago, he batted 252. 35 home runs, 109 runs batted in. And here's the pitch to him. And he cues it foul off the end of the bat to the left toward the Giants dugout. Colby Thomas is way over toward right center. Center fielder Bolte is about 8 steps toward left center. Now Crook has the sign. He works from the third base side. Now he steps off. In the twilight on the west side of San Francisco Bay. Breezy night. And the 0-2 runner goes, swung on, lifted on the infield. Kurtz coming down from first into foul territory. Nick is there about 30 feet from home plate, and he makes the catch. Good job by Crook. After 5 complete, he has 2-1 San Francisco.
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1: To the sixth inning, it's 2-1 Giants. 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Johnny D with the pregame here from the booth at 5:30. First pitch is 6:45. Here is Kurtz and the pitch to Nick, and that's swung on to miss. Now, Johnny D is calling for a splash landing from Kurtz during this series.
14: That's true.
1: It is factual,
14: yeah,
1: as you'd
14: is.
1: Like to say.
14: Yes.
1: Here's the 0-1 pitch, the delivery, and that's taken outside. You're also on record as saying that Nick Kurtz will lead the American League in home runs.
14: At the end of the year. Yes, that is going to happen. That is factual.
1: One ball, one strike. I like your optimism. Here's the 1-1 pitch on the way, and that's taken outside. Two balls and one strike. Are you more optimistic? Is your outlook different in your 60s than in your 50s?
14: I would say it's more optimistic.
1: Okay, good. Two balls and one strike. And here's the pitch to Nick, and he takes a strike at the knees delivered by Robbie Ray. Robbie Ray has thrown 76 pitches. He's given up just one hit, and that was the RBI single by Muncy in the third. Count 2-2. The outfield toward left, the infield to pull. And here's the 2-2 pitch, and a breaking ball swung on and missed. Down goes Kurtz. One away, and Langelier is coming up. We've mentioned the Marlins series, July 4th weekend, and coming up on Friday the 3rd. Early arriving fans can score an exclusive A's Country hat presented by Sky River Casino. 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Here's Langelier's. The turn by Ray. He deals and a swung on and popped up. Back of first. Drifting back is Devers. He's called off by Schmidt, the second baseman. Rim of the outfield grass, and he makes the catch. Quickly two away. And that'll bring up Soderstrom. Ray has walked four, but really nothing else beside Muncy's hit. Tyler's 0-2. Giants lead 2-1. Top half of the sixth inning. The right-hander Mason Barnett is up and throwing in the A's bullpen. Ray throws lefty on lefty, and it's foul back out of play.
14: Well, pretty good pace, too. I mean, just threw a 79th pitch, and we're in the sixth inning.
1: Yeah. Here's the 0-1 on the way, and that swung on poke, foul, left side out of play. The A's first met the Giants in interleague play at Candlestick Park in 1997. Now the 0-2, and Ray throws, and that's just outside. Did you ever go to Candlestick?
14: Oh, yeah.
1: You did?
14: Yeah,
1: okay.
14: A few times. Not as much as my brother and sister, but I went there a few times. It was cold.
1: That's not a headline.
14: Not if I beat the Capitals. No.
1: Here's the 1-2 pitch. Outside, two balls and two strikes.
14: Yeah, they went to a game in April, too, in Candlestick back in the day. This park opened in 2000, though.
1: It did. Now the count 2-2. Hitting room in right center. Ray ready, kicks, and the southpaw delivers. And it's swung on line to left. A solid base hit for Soderstrom. Over to field it is Gilbert. He plays it back. And Tyler, in his last 25 games, is batting around 350. He's been locked in.
14: He has been. And that hit the other way. So adept at doing that.
1: Here's Jacob Wilson. His fly to right and walk. Tying run is on base. The A's have their second hit. The outfield fanned out. Deep and left is Gilbert. The pitch to Jacob is a ground ball to short. To his right backhand. Flipped to second by Adames in time for the force. And the inning is over. To the bottom of the sixth. 2-1 San Francisco.
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1: Jung Hoo Lee leads off for the Giants, bottom of the sixth. They lead the A's 2-1, pitchers in command. Different ball game over here, my friend.
14: And it sure is.
1: Played 13 straight games in Vegas and in Sacramento.
14: Yeah.
1: And the pitch by Crook is in for a strike to Jung Hoo Lee.
14: I got to tell you, it's refreshing seeing a 2-1 game in the sixth, isn't it?
1: It's unusual.
14: Yeah.
1: No balls and one strike. And the pitch by Crook, and that's outside. As we said with Kotze, and the A's pitching, has they've struggled so badly. Last 34 games, the A's starters have a 6.31 ERA. Last 17 games, the bullpen, 7.32. One ball, one strike. Here it is, and it's swung on and fouled back. They're coming over here for three games. Everybody knows this is a great pitcher's park. Anaheim, I think, plays pretty fair.
14: I think it does too. Yep.
1: So it can't hurt the pitchers. Yes. It can't hurt their confidence.
14: Right. Really. The psyche, right?
1: Yeah, psyche. Here's the 1-2 pitch, breaky ball outside, and it's two balls and two strikes. So Jung Hoo Lee is homered and singled. Giants have seven hits. The A's have two. The pitch outside. The right-hander Mason Barnett has been throwing in the A's bullpen, which is out beyond right center field. Breezy night in San Francisco. And here's the 3-2 by Crook, and a breaking ball outside. And that may be it for Crook. We'll see how Mark Kotze wants to play this. Adames will be coming up, a right-handed hitter. And then Chapman, a right-handed hitter.
14: Yeah, Barnett in the bullpen.
1: The skipper's at the top step. And Crook's going to stay in.
14: Yep.
1: Adames has doubled and singled 225 a year ago with 30 home runs. He's a legitimate home run hitter, this guy. Throw to first, not in time. Line time Brewer. You go back over the last several years, 25, 31. 24, 32, 30 home runs for Willie Adames. Deep in the box, an even stance. Bending at the knees, runner goes, big jump. Taken outside, throw by Langoliers, and the ball gets away from McNeil. It rolls into right center field, but Jung Hoo Lee is down at second base, and McNeil is down. Now Jeff gets up, and Jung Hoo Lee appears to be hurt.
14: Man, he is still on the ground right now. Jung Hoo Lee is, and McNeil is tending to him right now.
1: The throw tail toward the first base side of the bag, and McNeil trying to make an acrobatic snare of the throw by Langoliers and also lay a tag down on Jung Hoo Lee. He was ruled safe at second. There's great concern about the Giants' right fielder right now.
14: Some pain right now. He's still on his back.
1: It's kind of been the twilight zone around second base tonight, John.
14: Sure has.
1: It looked like that McNeil got him on the face or
14: with
1: the head.
14: With the glove, right?
1: Yep.
14: Got him on the side of the face, maybe?
1: Yeah, and also kind of brushed into him, too, with his upper his upper body.
14: Again, that was not on purpose. It was innocent. No, he was trying to tag him. Mm-hmm. I thought he had trying to get the glove in his or the ball in his glove and tag at the same time.
1: Trying to tag him and then kind of wrap his arm around his chin, I think.
14: Another injury around the second base bag, though. Crazy.
1: They're tending to Jung Hoo Lee out there. He's going to try to get up. And hopefully just shaken up.
0: Yep.
1: And then he's going to be okay. The pitch at the plate was taken by Adames. And Lee says, I want to stay in there. And he's going to stay in.
0: Yep.
1: So he's at second. The Cats 1-0. The Giants lead 2-1 in the sixth inning.
14: Kind of moving his jaw around a little bit. Got him in the jaw.
1: And the sixth inning is brought to you by Golden State Lumber and Showrooms with the premier inventory across the Bay Area, Sacramento, and Stockton. Hitting room in right center. And a pitch by Crook. And Adames swings and misses on a breaking ball. And it's one ball and one strike. Matt Chapman's waiting on deck. Bolte shaded toward left center. The pitch by Crook, and that is a little bit low, 2-1. The wild card picture entering today in the American League found the Rays with a top spot, Cleveland and the White Sox in a virtual tie for the second spot, and Toronto in spot number three. And the A's and the Rangers a game back. 2-1 pitch now, and that's drilled to third, one-hop dugout by Muncy. Guns it to first for the out. What a play by Muncy. That ball was scalded, one-hop just to his left, and he dug it out of the dirt with great reactions, and Lee holds it second base.
14: That's a fantastic play by Muncy right there. Not an easy hop at all. He's getting the ball was smoked. Reaction by number three.
1: And that's going to be it for Crook. Call to the bullpen for Mason Barnett. Runner at second, one out, bottom of the sixth. Chapman coming up. Giants lead the A's 2-1, and we'll come back after this.
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1: Welcome back. We're in the bottom of the sixth. Jung-Hoo Lee at second base for the Giants with one out. They lead the A's 2-1. And Chapman coming up against Mason Barnett, who's been great. He came back to the big leagues on June 2nd for his second stint this year. And since then, he has a win, he has a save. And he's given up just 5 hits and 1 earned run. And has 14 strikeouts in 10 and 2/3 innings.
14: Yeah, he's been so solid.
1: Sensational.
14: Yep.
1: So here's Matt. Big spot for Mason Barnett and the A's. And the pitch to Chapman is taken high, 1-0. Chapman has singled and struck out. 7th appearance overall this year for Mason Barnett. Had good numbers in AAA and a starting role. 1 ball, no strikes. Former Royals farmhand delivers, and Chapman takes a strike in the outside corner. 1 ball, 1 strike. The Chapmans are expecting.
14: Good for them.
1: Yeah.
14: Did they find out what they're going to have?
1: Baby boy.
14: No.
1: They have a daughter who's I think she's 2, Johnny. 1 ball, 1 strike, and the pitch, and that swung on, cued foul right side out of play. Yeah, he was beaming about that before the game.
14: I bet.
1: you know, young daughter and a baby boy on the way for the Chapmans.
14: These young parents, man, they're finding out what they're going to have. They're not letting it be a mystery.
1: So one ball, two strikes to Matt. Five-time Gold Glover now, two-time Platinum Award winner. And here's the 1-2 pitch with Lee at second, and Barnett fires and a fastball miss, but a challenge by Langoliers.
14: Now, he thought it caught the inside edge.
1: There's some issues with the microphone, the plate umpire Mike, and that missed by a stitch.
14: Wow.
1: I don't know how it could miss.
14: No, that looks like it's, that's as close you can get without getting a strike. Wow.
1: Here's the 2-2 pitch, and it swung on foul back. You couldn't slide a piece of paper between that baseball and the strike zone.
14: It's
1: right?
14: Incredible. I've never seen it. It looks like it's on the edge, actually. That's crazy.
1: Yeah, well.
14: Man.
1: We're privy to looking at the animation.
14: Yep.
1: Technology. Two balls and two strikes. The pitch to Chapman, here it is. It swung on, lifted foul out of play, right side. First round pick of the A's, of course, out of Cal State Fullerton. And one of the great competitors in the game. 2-2. Drew Gilbert is on deck. He's a left-handed hitter. Jonah Cox about two steps toward right center. Right field, Colby Thomas straight up. Runner at second. Curveball and a foul tip. Barely stayed alive. He was fooled by that. Barnett right now is showing a pretty good repertoire, Johnny. His changeup is above average.
14: It is.
1: Good curveball just then. Count 2-1. Deep in the box, slightly open stance. Infield a pull, lots of room on the right side. And Barnett at the belt delivers to Chapman, and it's right down the middle. Ring him up. He's going to challenge it. So a challenge by Chapman. And that was a strike. So he K's, and that's out number two, and that'll bring up Drew Gilbert.
14: So in the same at bat, the A's lose a challenge, as do the Giants. They're going to put Gilbert on, it looks like.
1: They're going to walk Gilbert, yeah, as you said, and they'll take their shots with Susak, a right-handed hitter. I'm willing to bet you, and I don't know that that's the first time that Gilbert has been intentionally walked in the big league.
14: I would say it's likely that's his first time. I would say you're right on that.
1: So here's Susak. First round pick of the Athletics in 22. Logs the time on the IL this year with an elbow injury, and the delivery to Susak is taken for a strike on the outside corner.
14: I'm going to find out right now.
1: Bolting a step toward right center, deep and left is Soderstrom. The A's are down 2-1. We're in the bottom of the sixth. Mason Barnett at the belt delivers. The pitch is swung on, foul back, out of play, right side.
14: We're wrong. Second time.
1: Second time, okay.
14: Yeah.
1: We stand corrected.
14: Yes.
1: That time is called, and Susak out of the box.
14: You're not going to guess who has been intentionally walked the most in that Giants starting lineup. I'll give you a little time.
1: Now here's the 0-2 pitch and the delivery. And the right-hander throws and is swung on, foul back, out of play. By the way you're mentioning that, I'm saying it's not Devers.
14: It is not Devers.
1: Okay. It's Adamas.
14: It is not.
1: Well, let's go through the whole roster. Hey, we got a game to call here.
14: It's a rise.
1: Okay.
14: Yep.
1: 0-2 count, two out, two on, 2-1 Giants. And the pitch to Susak. And Barnett fires in a fastball a little bit high in the appeal. And no on the appeal defers to Ramon De Jesus. Fastball missing. And Jonah Cox is on deck. So the count, 1-2. And the backward glance, here it is, and that's just a little bit low, and now it's 2-2 to Sousa. Many times things in trades, if you think about the Rule 5 draft, are predetermined. The Twins drafted Susak in the Rule 5 from the A's and then dealt him immediately to the Giants. Now the 2-2 pitch, and the right-hander throws, and it swung on and missed, gets him on a breaking ball. Good job by Barnett. He keeps the A's within one. And after six complete on this Tuesday night in San Francisco, it's 2-1 Giants.
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1: We played six innings. The Giants lead 2-1. Robbie Ray is still on the mound for San Francisco. We go to the seventh. Here's Johnny D.
14: Yeah, just 84 pitches for the left-hander as he faces Joey Meneses here. It'll be Meneses, Bolte, and Thomas, 6-7 and 8. 2-1 game. Giants lead it as Ray delivers. Pitches chopped foul at home plate. And it's nothing and one. It's top of the seventh. It's brought to you by NorCal Auto Group. 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Two runs, seven hits, one error for the Giants. One run, two hits, no errors for the A's. Ray delivers, pitch swung on and bounced to the left side. Munoz right and scooping it up. Adames fires to first, throws it offline. The tag applied by Devers. He came off the bag and applied the tag on Meneses, and there is one away. Wow, they may check it here. See if Kotze checks this. A bang-bang play at first. The throw is offline by Adames. But a good job by Devers. Come off the bag and apply the tag on Meneses. And it goes 6-3 on the put. That's a fine play.
1: Johnny, the lights have taken full effect.
14: They really have. They have. Here's Bolte. Right-hand hitter as Ray delivers. That one, line drive. What a play by Adames on the one-off. Throws to first on one-off, and it's in time to get him. Wow. Outstanding play by Willie to his right. Adames making the play on the short hop, and he threw it to Devers, and they just did get the speedy Bolte. He threw it on one-hop, and it was a long hop, and Devers able to dig it out.
1: Devers can't hit a ball any harder than
14: that. Devers with a couple of nice plays here in this seventh inning. There are two away, and Adames with a fantastic play there. So here's Colby Thomas.
1: And Thomas really not known for his defense this year.
14: You mean Adames?
1: Adames.
14: Pitches, yeah. Misses high. Well, you're right. I mean, outs above average. He's one of the worst defenders in the game right now. Want to know the count on Colby Thomas. Reached on a Jung Hoo Lee error and scored in the third. Bounced out to the third baseman Chapman in the fifth. 0 for 2. Colby, right-hand hitter. Ray delivers. Breaking ball in there for a strike. It's 1-1. 2-1 San Francisco. Dylan Smith, the right-hander. Ryan Walker, the right-hander. Loosening up in the bullpen for the Giants. Double barrel there. There's the pitch. Ray delivers. Fastball fouled back to the screen. It's 1-2 on Colby, hitting 209.
1: He'd really like to get it going. It's been a tough period for Colby. And they just rely on him so much, Johnny, to face left-handed pitching.
14: No doubt. 1-2 the count. Sam Hench is now loosening up. Here's the 1-2 pitch. That swung on and popped up. Foul territory, first base side. Devers moving over, has some room, and makes the catch, and the inning is over. Three up on your scorecard, a 1-2-3-7 for Robbie Ray. We're through 6.5. It's the Giants 2 and the Athletics 1.
11: Gambler's Bonus hits again. On April 26th, Deborah hit four fours, clearing her Gambler's

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3: 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Mason Barnett will face Jonah Cox as the first pitch in the dirt, 1-0. Two runs, seven hits, one error for San Francisco, one run, just two hits, and no errors for the A's. Left-hander Jose Suarez beginning to loosen up in the bullpen for the Athletics. In with the bag at third is Muncie, about 12 feet off the line, as the right-hander Mason Barnett to the plate and the pitch. That's a little dribbler foul at the third base line, and it's one ball and one strike.
4: Sixth round pick of the A's in 23, Jonah Cox. Mm-hmm.
3: Right-hand hitter with good speed. Mason Barnett, former Royal. To the plate, the 1-1 pitch is hit foul right side out of play.
4: He has dealt Cox to the Giants for Ross Stripling.
3: A's and Giants have not made all that many trades through the years, right?
4: Not since that Wilson Riles, right?
3: Yeah. Isn't
4: that Ernest Riles, right?
3: Good call.
4: Yeah.
3: The 1-2 pitch. That swung on him. His high fastball, down he goes. He threw the fastball at 94, elevated, gets the strikeout on Cox, one away, and that will bring up Bryce Eldridge, the designated hitter. This bottom of the seventh brought to you by California Community Colleges. Mariners have won their game. They came back from, well, they were behind 2-1 in the top of the seventh. And they won 3-2, breaking ball in the dirt, one ball, no strikes. Eldridge is 0-for-3 with a couple of strikeouts.
4: Wilson Riles had a long service career, public service career in California. Seriously, I mean, names just pop in your head.
3: 1-0 the count. Here's a 1-0 pitch. That's tough foul at home plate. One ball, one strike. Hey, he's a person too.
4: He is.
3: Yeah. 1-1 the count. Bryce Eldridge, 0-for-6 against A's pitching this year. 6-foot-7-inch left-handed hitter. The 1-1 pitch. That misses inside with a four-seam fastball. Two balls, one strike. Mason Barnett, he struck out two in that sixth inning. Took out Chapman looking and Susak swinging. Three strikeouts in the outing. Right-hander's 2-1 pitch. That's taken on the inside edge for a strike, and it's 2-2. Going to be a challenge here from Eldridge. Eldridge thought it was inside, and Eldridge is going to be right. He's going to win that challenge.
5: One challenge remaining.
3: So Giants win that challenge. It's now 3-1 instead of 2-2 on Eldridge. As the pitch from Barnett, that swung on and missed. It's now 3-2. Slider there from the right-hander. 3-2 the count with one out. Well off the line at third is Muncy. Wilson just about straight up the middle, and guarding the line at first is Kurtz. 3-2 pitch, breaking ball, misses inside. He lost him, ball four. So Eldridge walks with one out. That'll bring up Casey Schmidt.

0: Schmidt, the second baseman. Schmidt is 1-for-3, is fouled out, struck out, and singled. Locasey at 296 on the year, right-handed hitter. They go on the right side as Barnett at the belt. And at the plate, the pitch, that swung. Line drive, base hit left field. Over to cut it off is Soderstrom, stopping at second base is Eldridge. So the Giants have something going. First and second, one out. And that'll bring up Rafael Devers, but here comes Kotze. And he's going to bring in Jose Suarez to face Devers and Lee here. So we'll take a break. The A's are leading it 2-1, but the Giants have first and second and one out here in the seventh, and we'll have more right after this.
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0: Jose Suarez takes over here for the Athletics. And for Jose, he is making appearance number 25 on the year, 1-2, and the ERA 5.5. 19 walks, 45 strikeouts in 39 1/3 innings. And he'll face Rafael Devers here, who is 0-for-3. Is it a comeback or fly to lefty? Fouled out to Kurtz. 3-for-16 against A's pitching this year. 2-1 Giants, bottom of the seventh. 2-on, 1-out. Suarez at the belt. And the left-hander checks second. And to the plate, the pitch. First pitch, that's taken low. 1 ball and no strikes. Devers hitting 180 this month as Schmidt and Eldridge take their leads. Here's the 1-0 pitch. Suarez delivers, and it's swung on and missed on a slider from the left-hander. And it's 1-1. Don't forget tomorrow, Gage Jump gets the call for the Athletics. And he'll go against Tyler Malley, the right-hander. Here's the pitch. That's a breaking ball. Misses outside. Now 2-1. It'll all start with Towney and the Commander at 4:30. And then Thursday, of course, will be the left-hander Jeffrey Springs, the right-hander Landon Rue. 2-1 the count. Suarez checks second. Now to the plate. 2-1 pitch. Fastball hit into center field for a base hit. Eldridge to third base. They're going to wave him home. The throw from Bolte to the plate on. 2 hops and he's safe. And it's 3-1 San Francisco. The big man, Bryce Eldridge, scoring on that base hit from Devers. Throw came in from Bolte. Devers picks up his 37th RBI of the year. Schmidt stops at second base. Now a 3-1 San Francisco lead. Here is Jung-Hoo Lee, the right fielder, who's 2-for-2 with a walk. Left on left. The ninth hit for the Giants. As Suarez checks second out of the plate in the pitch, that's a fastball for a strike on the outside edge. Nothing and one. Lee at 3:32 now. And that home run over the right center field wall, which was his fifth. That was back in the second inning. Can't quite close the book on Barnett yet. He's responsible for Schmidt at second as the pitch is swung on. Bounced down to Kurtz at first. He'll scoop it up. He will flip it to Suarez in time, and there are two away. And on the play, Devers goes to second, and Schmidt goes to third. And that will bring up Willie Adames, the shortstop, who is 2-for-3 on the night. Adames doubled and scored in the second, singled in the fourth, bounced out to the third baseman Muncy in the sixth. And now Scott Emerson, the pitching coach, going out there to check on Suarez. 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
4: Scott Emerson is doing everything he could possibly do with this bullpen.
0: Yes.
4: I mean, to say he's working overtime would be an understatement.
0: Yeah, he is.
4: Tough spot for the ball club to be in right now.
0: It is. And just trying to navigate it right now. And, you got four from Savali, so the bullpen's got to work at least four, right? And then hopefully you get six or seven from Jump tomorrow. Here's Adames, second and third, two outs as Suarez at the belt. And the left-hander. The long look works that pitch timer down to almost zero. As he comes to the plate and the pitch, breaking ball, misses, 1-0. It's funny how he'll hold it there for about 5 seconds.
4: Yeah, the batter's not real thrilled with that.
0: That's the point, right?
4: Yeah.
0: Upsetting the timing. 1-0 the count on Adames. Devers from second, Schmidt from third. Keep it at a 3-1 game as the 1-0 pitch. Suarez delivers, and the fastball misses inside. It's now 2-0. Chapman broke an 0-for-19 skid with that single in the second inning. He waits on deck. 2-0 the count on Adames. There's the 2-0 pitch. Breaking ball swung on and popped up. Shallow center field. McNeil going out. McNeil calling. Bolte calls him off at the last second and makes the catch. And the inning is over. But the Giants add on. They get a run on two hits, a walk, and two left. We're through seven. It's the Giants 3 in the A's 1.
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9: Michael Barabalt with you here on A's Cast and the A's Radio Network. I'll take your phone calls after the game on A's Talk. The number, 833-625-2278. We'll be on after Towney and Shooty Babbitt have postgame on NBC Sports California and simulcast on the A's Radio Network. Johnny, Ken, good to hear from you as always. And Johnny, I'm watching this game. A lot of first pitch outs off of Robbie Ray, 5. And I think the A's are more at their best offensively when they're working the count and taking pitches and really getting deep into the pitcher's pitch count and getting deep into the bullpen. What are you seeing out there in San Francisco?
0: Yeah, thanks, Michael. He got a lot of early contact early, which is why he's still out there as we go into the eighth inning now, as the A's are now trailing 3-1. Michael, of course, will take your calls after the ballgame on A's Talk, doing such a great job there. We go to the eighth inning here. And it's a 3-1 Giants lead once again. Here's Ken.
4: That was a large run the Giants scored in the bottom of the seventh.
0: No question.
4: So here's Muncy leading off against Ray. And then McNeil and Kurtz. Remember that Giloff left the game after one at bat on that play at second base and the tag that he applied to Matt Chapman and spiked by Matt. And the pitch, and that's taken for a strike on the outside corner. Inadvertently, of course, Matt Chapman was out, and Giloff laying the tag down, and Matt stepped right on his hand. No balls and one strike. A contusion and a laceration was the word from the A's clubhouse.
0: Just a shame. You know, you always wonder how long would that hitting streak have gone, right? He's on such a roll.
4: No balls and two strikes. Muncy leading off. We're in the eighth inning, and the pitch by Robbie Ray, and Max takes outside. Well, Bill Lamar is safe, at least for now. Yeah. Bill Lamar owning the longest hitting streak in Athletics franchise history at 29 in 1925. Smith and Hinchis up throwing in the bullpen for the Giants, right-hander and left-hander. Muncy fouls it back out of play. Count remains at 1-2. The other thing about Giloff, too, was that his on-base streak entering tonight was sitting at 27.
0: Yeah, it's a shame. It really is.
4: So the 1-2 pitch by Ray, and that's high and outside, and the count 2-2. Those things would be secondary, of course, to if they lose him for any length of time.
0: Just him being out of the lineup will be bad. That's right.
4: Now the 2-2 pitch, hitting room in right center. Muncy swings. It's a fly ball to right. Playable. Jung Hoo Lee is moving back. He's about 30 feet from the track. And straight away right, he makes the catch. Muncy flies out, one away, and that'll bring up Jeff McNeil. Again, the Dodgers coming to West Sacramento on Monday night. Three night games at 6:40. Athletics.com/tickets. Entering tonight, the Dodgers had a nine-game lead in the NL West over the Padres, 10.5 over the D-backs, 18 over the Giants, and 19 over Colorado.
0: I like their chances to win the West.
4: Yep. Here's the pitch to Jeff McNeil, lefty on lefty, stroke into center field, and it's going to be caught on a nice running effort in the medium center by Jonah Cox, the center fielder. Two away. The ball hung up long enough for Cox to make the play. Well, the Dodgers are going to play the Padres over the weekend, and that rivalry has become pretty heated between those two clubs.
0: Yes, it has over the last few years, for sure.
4: Here's Kurtz. He's struck out. He's bounced out, struck out. He's running out of outs. They're down 3-1 with two out in the eighth. And the pitch by Ray, and that's swung on and missed. No balls and one strike. The eighth inning is brought to you by Granite Expo, Grand Slam Savings with 10 Northern California locations. 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Langeliers on deck. The A's are down by two. Ray lefty on lefty, and it's swung on and missed. Good slider away, and that's been a good pitch for Ray against Kurtz tonight. 100 pitches now for Robbie Ray. He's really been on a good run. 6 1/3 this past Wednesday. Two hits and no runs. Outfield deep and the 0-2 pitch, and Nick takes a little bit low. His ERA in May was 6.44, but entering tonight in June, 2.65. And here's the 1-2 pitch to Nick Kurtz, waved at, slider away. Steady diet of breaking balls away to Kurtz. A's go down 1-2-3. We go to the bottom of the eighth, and it's 3-1 Giants.
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4: Chapman leads it off for the Giants against Jose Suarez. Bottom of the eighth, 3-1 San Francisco. Bottom third, Gilbert on deck, and then Susak. Suarez delivers and is swung on and foul back. Will Robbie Ray come out to work the top of the ninth?
0: Good question. The bullpen has not been great for the Giants of late, so maybe Tony Vitello will say, we'll get him.
4: Three runs, nine hits, an error, Giants. A run, two hits, no errors, A's. Suarez kicks, the southpaw throws. That's a strike at the knees. It's 0-2. The Giants staff, they have just one complete game this year, and that was authored by Logan Webb on Sunday against the Marlins, but it was an eight-inning loss. Now the 0-2 pitch, and Chapman swings and misses. Down he goes off speed.
0: I'll say this, Caleb Killian's been their most reliable reliever of late. He's loosening up, so he'll probably come in and close.
4: There's Drew Gilbert. Fly to right, hit by a pitch. He was walked intentionally. Savali, Crook, Barnett, and Suarez for the A's. Savali went four, six hits, two runs. Crook inning in a third. The third run was on the ledger of Mason Barnett. And the pitch taken outside for a ball. And that was on the Devers base hit. And Devers was the first batter that Suarez faced. And that was in the seventh inning. 3-1 Giants, one out, bottom of the eighth. And the pitch, Suarez ready at the belt, pant legs up high, and kicks, here it is, and a breaking ball in for a strike, and the count 1-1. Langeliers, Soderstrom, and Wilson for the A's in the ninth. Here's the 1-1 pitch, and the delivery. Here it is, and it's taken outside. The A's delivered their weekly injury report today. You know, it's interesting, and it's been a tough deal for Brent Rooker trying to come back from the left knee injury and still not involved in baseball activities. It just sounds like it's going to be a while for him.
0: Yeah.
4: 2-1. Gilbert waits, and the pitch by Suarez, he'll take that clock down to one, deals, and it's low. Gilbert, of course, played for Tony Vitello at Tennessee. Denzel Clark, and he's been out for a long time with a hamstring injury. Now 3-1, the outfield toward left, and the delivery, here it is, and that's high. So Gilbert works a walk, and Susak is coming up. Denzel, though, is getting into some baseball activities. He's been playing catch and also beginning a swinging progression. No timetable, of course, but at least he's making some progress. Tell you though, Colby Thomas's play in the ninth inning, or the first inning, top of the first on Sunday against the Angels on Joe Adell.
0: Very Denzel Clark-like, wasn't it?
4: It was. I think one of the A's broadcasters mentioned that on the call.
0: So too.
4: Here's Tusak, a right-handed hitter, and it's taken low from the standpoint of draping himself at the top of the wall. It was really an amazing play by Thomas.
0: No regard for his body at all, and he just draped himself. As you said, you called that brilliantly. It was just, that was, what a play, man.
4: Jonah Cox is on deck. The Giants are batting in the bottom of the eighth. Here it is, and it's swung on a miss and a breaking ball, and it's one ball and one strike. Breezy night, fully dark now. Just kind of a summer night, a summer June night in San Francisco. And here's the 1-1 pitch. Suarez comes to the belt, makes a move to first, and diving back to the bag is Drew Gilbert. And the 1-1 pitch, here it is, and it's taken down and in, and they count two balls and one strike. Have to keep it right here. It's down by two. Now the left-hander, he is checking. Bolte has stepped toward right center. A's look for two on the infield, and the pitch is dribbled foul. We were kind of perusing the wild card standings earlier with the Rays and Cleveland and Toronto in the top three spots. The Rays lost, Cleveland lost, and Toronto lost tonight. And with the White Sox winning and beating the Guardians, the White Sox, as Johnny said, now a game back to a game ahead of Cleveland in the Central. Two balls, two strikes, and that's outside. Who would have thought that? I mean, we're sitting here on June 23rd, and we're saying that the White Sox are in first place.
0: It's no longer a cute story. It's real. And then we're almost halfway home in the season. And you give Will Venable and that young group a lot of credit.
4: And the 3-2 pitch, instead of throw to first, not in time. Well, if the A's were to come back and win, they would pull into a tie for the third wild card tonight. The Rangers and the A's were a game back of wild card number three entering tonight. Texas lost, beaten by Miami 6-4. Here's the 3-2 pitch with one out. Runner goes. It's swung on, dribble, foul. The Mariners beat the Pirates 3-2. And in 11, the Astros over the Blue Jays 9-7. Seattle is now 41-39. The Rangers are 38-41. The Astros are 38-43.
0: Yeah, the Athletics. Astros making their move, right?
4: Yeah. And again, the 3-2. Runner at first. Suarez at the belt. He delivers. Runner not going. Swung on, foul back. Pretty good battle here. Diaz will be back in American League West play over the weekend with the three-game series beginning against the Angels on Friday night. Two night games and a day game.
0: Yeah, and after that, just two games left against the Angels at the end of the year.
4: 3-2, and they got it picked off. Foda Kurtz flips to Wilson, tag at second. An easy out at second base is Gilbert. So Suarez guessed right. The cost ceiling is 1-3-6 at second on Drew Gilbert. And that's out number two. Now the 3-2 pitch. Here it is. Suarez delivers, and it's swung on a fly ball center field. Playable. Bolte back about two steps. Under it now. He's there, and he makes the catch. Last shot for the A's coming up. We go to the ninth, and the Giants lead the Athletics 3-1.
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4: The right-hander Caleb Killian comes out of the bullpen to work for the Giants. They edge it down by two, their last shot as we go to the ninth. Which is brought to you by California Community Colleges.
0: Killian's done a nice job. He was a non-roster invitee this year, and he's made a post in some games.
4: Eighth round pick out of Texas Tech. He's a Dallas Braden guy. Here's Langeliers, and he swings and misses. It's 0-1. Langeliers, Soderstrom, and Wilson for the A's. 3-9-1 Giants. 1-2-0 for the Athletics. Hitting room in right center. Killian is at the belt. And the delivery. And that's a breaking ball that misses. The A's hits. The RBI single in the third by Muncy. And then the two-out base hit to left in the sixth by Soderstrom. And the only run Robbie Ray allowed was unearned. One ball, one strike. And it's swung on a mile-high big league pop-up short left. Coming on from left is Gilbert. He's right there drifting with it. And he makes the catch, one away. A rare night in which the A's bats have been quiet.
0: They have to give Robbie Ray credit. I mean, just two hits in his eight innings were just allowed the unearned run. The walks did not hurt him.
4: Mm-hmm. Of course, the A's have been scoring tons of runs.
0: Oh, yeah.
4: So here's Soderstrom. He's 1-for-3. Killian delivers. The pitch is lined to left center, and that's going to get down for a hit. Taken on a hop out there by Gilbert and played back. And so Soderstrom, for the second time, goes the other way with a ringing line drive base hit. And that allows the A's to bring the tying run to the plate. Got a fastball 97 inside, kind of inside out at it to left. 3-1 Giants, and Tyler has two of the three hits. Wilson is 0-for-2 in the walk. Killian at the belt. The pitch to Jacob is taken for a strike. Lawrence Butler is on deck, and he'll bat for Joey Meneses. Deep and left is Gilbert. Chapman back of the bag over third. He's hugging the line. And here's the 0-1 delivery, and that's taken outside. It's 1-1. Jacob has four home runs. He's batting .278. Right-handed hitter, of course, deep in the box, the open stance. And here's the pitch by Killian, and the 1-1 delivery is on the way, and that's inside now, 2-1. Jonah Cox is a step toward right center, right field lead straight up. Soderstrom takes his lead at first, but Devers holding on the bag. Wilson waits, and the 2-1 pitch from Killian. He's at the belt, throws, and Jacob fouls it back off to the right out of play. It looked like Jacob felt he got a pitch he could handle.
0: Yeah, just missed it.
4: And now the count 2-2. 6:45 tomorrow, 12:45 on Thursday. Is back home Monday night at 6:40 with the Dodgers in town. And here's the 2-2 pitch to Wilson, and he hits a slow bouncer back to the mound, flipped to second, relay, and there's no relay, and in the transfer, bobbled at second base by the shortstop Adames. So Wilson is safe at first. The Giants get the force 1-6 at second on Soderstrom. And Butler coming up batting for Manessas. I don't know if they would have turned two there, Johnny. Might have been a close play at the plate.
0: Yep, would have been close for sure, yep.
4: Or at first base.
0: First.
4: Might have been close at first. Yep. So here's Butler coming up. Left-handed hitter. Runner at first. Two out. Ninth inning. Giants lead 3-1. And now a meeting at the mound, and maybe just to and reinforce the scouting report on Butler as Lawrence comes off the bench to hit for Manessas, and Joey had walked, struck out, and bounced out tonight.
0: That's how big that run was, though, in that bottom of the seventh, adding on the Giants. Now you just tie it.
4: For sure. Now the outfield deep, no doubles all the way around. Right-handed pitcher, left-handed hitter. And Killian trying to save it for Robbie Ray. And the A's trying to spoil that. And the pitch to Lawrence is taken inside 1-0. Henry Bolte is on deck. And Chapman is pulled over way over in the hole. Edge of the grass over at third. Here's the stretch. Now they're playing behind the runner. And Wilson will go. It's indifference. And the pitch is taken outside 2-0. So Jacob at second base. Two out, ninth inning. Giants lead 3-1. And the right-hander out of the stretch. Butler waits. And here's the 2-0 pitch, and that's low, and now 3-0. Three balls and no strikes. The outfielder is deep all the way around, out near the track. No doubles. Infield to pull. And the 3-0 pitch is on the way, and it's taken outside. Lawrence, I think Lawrence thought it was a strike. He had to wait and wait, and finally the plate umpire, Quinn Walcott, with no reaction back there. Tony Vitello, the Giants manager, some long-distance jawing with Mr. Walcott. And now Justin Message, the pitching coach of the Giants, going to walk out to the mound.
0: Yeah, all you got to do is challenge, though, right? I mean, they've got to challenge it. They have a challenge left.
4: That's right.
0: Now you have that tying run at first base, and Butler.
4: The A's are breathing.
0: And would have been a strike had they challenged.
4: Well, that's what I think we're hearing from umpires. And he's coming from some of the managers, and that is in a situation like that, okay, you can yell at me, but all you've got to do is challenge it.
0: Right. You have challenges left. Why are you yelling
4: at me? You got to challenge.
0: Yeah, yeah, yeah.
4: And even if you're out of challenges in the ninth inning, and if the game goes to the 10th, you get an extra one.
0: Yeah, that's the crazy part of it. Why you wouldn't challenge with two outs in the ninth inning, right?
4: Well, the A's will take it.
0: Yeah.
4: Two on, two out. They're down 3-1. Bolte is up against Killian. So the A's have their shot. The right-hander's at the belt. And the pitch to Henry. And that's taken low and outside, 1-0. Jacob Wilson's at second base. Butler's at first. Bolte right on top of the plate, a slightly open stance. He has two home runs. And the 1-0 pitch. And that's taken for a strike. One ball and one strike. If you're thinking about maybe a storybook situation here with Bolte, he's from nearby Palo Alto. One ball, one strike. The set at the belt, the pitch, and taken down and in. Now it's 2-1. Carlos Cortez has a bat. And if Bolton can keep things going, Carlos would pinch it for Colby Thomas. 2-1 count. Two out. Game on the line. And now the pitch. And that is a strike in the outside corner. Close pitch. Fastball. Two balls and two strikes. Giants fans come to their feet. They lead the A's 3-1 with two on and two out. And a 2-2 count in the top of the ninth inning. And here's the pitch by the right-hander to Bolte. And Henry swings and misses. Down he goes on a curveball. This game is over. So the Giants take the first game of this Giants-hosted three-game series by the final of 3-1. The winning pitcher is Robbie Ray. Killian gets the save. The losing pitcher is Aaron Savali. Three runs, nine hits, an error for the Giants. And one run, three hits, and no errors for the A's. The fifth save for Killian. Savali falls to 5-4, and Robbie Ray evens his mark at 6-6. Tomorrow, 4:30 for A's Cast Live with Towny and the Commander. 5:30 for Johnny D in the pregame live from the booth. 6 o'clock, the simulcast, NBC Sports California and A's Cast, and then the game broadcast beginning at 6:30 from here in San Francisco. The Giants are now 32-46 on the year. The Athletics fall to 38-41, and now they've lost three straight. Gage Jump on the mound for the A's tomorrow, 3-1, a 2.37 ERA. Tyler Malley for the Giants, and his mark is 1-7. RJ DeSanto here at the ballpark, and Nate the Great back in our studios. Ken Korak for Johnny D, and our entire crew. Giants beat the A's 3-1. Now we send things to A's Cast on NBC Sports California.
1: We talked about this in the pregame. Yes, it is still a rivalry, and you hate losing these games. You lost two out of three to the Giants up in Sacramento. Now you lose the first game 3-1 to the San Francisco Giants. And usually when the other guy's pitcher goes eight and your pitcher only goes four, you're going to be on the short end of it. Chris Townsend alongside the super scout, Shooty Babbitt. And you give Robbie Ray credit. Obviously, he's been tough on the A's for years, but just not the way you wanted to see this thing start, especially with the way the A's had been swinging the bats, especially the last 13 games.
21: It kind of was something that worked against them a little bit because they had been swinging the bats so well. So you can see how their approach could be a little aggressive. And I thought coming into this game, because of the high number of walks that Robbie Ray had occurred this year, that the A's would go with a different approach, be a little patient, try to get the pitch count up a little bit, try to get count leverage and get in some situations where you can let some shaft out. But I found the A's swinging early in the count, early contact, a lot of first pitch outs, and I think that's what allowed Robbie Ray to pitch deep in the game like he did. So as you alluded to, you got to tip your hat to the effort by him. But I thought we were a little bit jumpy tonight, and we probably could have been a little more selective, if you will.
1: I just don't want to tip my hat.
21: I know. You're not a hat tipper, if you will.
1: I mean, just on a night like that, you just you're going to lose a lot of games in Major League Baseball. Obviously, it's a long season. But games like this, you hate losing to these guys.
21: The youngsters say game, respect game. And you've got to respect that game tonight. I mean, you can't be a hater.
1: I'm going to be a hater tonight in the next 2 days. I can guarantee you that.
21: I'm one that never has any affection for any left-handed pitcher. As a right-handed hitter, you always felt that you had a chance to get a couple. Robbie Ray pretty much, you know, dominated with two pitches tonight. I mean, he didn't really expand his repertoire, but what he did do is he attacked the zone early on, and he got the A's chasing a little bit. And left on left is pretty tough. When you see Nick Kurtz go 0-for, you know that the pitcher on the bump had some good stuff tonight.
1: Well, wouldn't you say he upped his trade value tonight?
21: No question about it. This is a situation that he wants to be in. The part of the season that we're about to embark upon is probably the most important 2 months of the season as you move forward. So there are a lot of eyeballs that are in the stands watching every single thing that he does, especially if the Giants have made him available.
1: Because what's value is somebody that can give you innings, right? If he can give you innings, he becomes valuable. But the big story in this thing, other than the loss, is Zach Gelof in the hitting streak, getting stepped on by Matt Chapman, has to leave the game. We don't know how long it's going to be, how long he'll be out. But not only did he have the longest hitting streak, but he had the longest on-base streak. You want to talk about the worst way you can think about ending a hitting streak, not having the opportunity other than one at-bat and going out having his hand stepped on? That's brutal news.
21: Especially where he is at the season right now. This dude's hitting leadoff for us. He's been doing a lot of damage. He's been getting on base in multiple ways. And for it to be a freak play like this, you just don't see it happen like this. A lot of times this guy sliding in and they scratch you up by getting the cleats up high. But here, I mean, he was trying to get his balance once he had leaned the other way. And Chappie seemed like he was trying to get out the way. It's just one of those things. But they alluded to him being scratched up a little bit and some lacerations. Even though he's leaking a little bit here, you don't see a whole lot of blood coming out, streaming down his hand. So hopefully it's not as bad as it looked. But when you see a kid as tough as Jeffrey is run off the field right away, it gives you a whole lot of level of concern.
1: And you think about everything that Zach Gelof has been through in his career. The injuries, the shoulder, surgery, the lat, all the different things that have kept him from being the player we knew he could be, and he finally figured it out again, and to get hurt, I'm figuring they did x-rays, and he's going to be okay. It's just what's tough is I know what he's been through. I know how much it means to him, how much it means to the clubhouse to have him back, because they all know everything that he's been through. And here you're riding a hitting streak and the longest on base streak, both the longest streaks in the game right now, and to have it just end like this, it's brutal.
21: Especially when you don't have this many type of streaks throughout a season. You would only hope that you could sustain it as long as you possibly can, because you know the numbers are going to catch up with you. But he's been finding so many ways to get it done and to fight his way all the way into the leadoff spot. A guy that is our igniter right now, and you can kind of feel the air kind of go out the balloon a little bit with the club, because these are their guys, and you know how much they pull for him. We had him on the show on the post game, and he had a great game. Instead of talking about himself, he was sitting up there promoting Nick Kurtz and how he should be in the All-Star game, even though he had just had an All-Star performance himself. So it lets you know how much these guys care for each other. Now it's all about how they're going to rally around him.
1: Yeah, you got to win the next two games to even the series. We'll talk about that a little bit later, because you got the guy you want on the mound. Gage Jump with his opportunity to pitch at Oracle Park for the first time. Let's get to the Toyota Turning Point. And one thing that I had mentioned, because you know, you'd given up 30 home runs in 13 games, but now you're in a pitcher's park. Keep the ball in the yard, and what happens? First run of the game for the Giants is a home run.
21: Yeah, if he had to set it up on a tee, that's probably the spot that he would put it on. A little angle in the swing, getting both pockets in it, hit it out of the deepest part of the park. And this is what Xavi's been doing this year. I mean, hitting with runners in scoring position, making things happen. I think he's like third in baseball, I mean, with an average that he's hit with runners in scoring position. So this is a guy you definitely got to be careful with right now, because he's definitely on a heater.
1: Last 19 at-bats for Matt Chapman going into this game, 0-for-19 with 8 strikeouts. Location, location, location. You look where he missed Jonghoo Lee, you look where he missed with Matt Chapman, all bad location.
21: Well, when you think about Chapman, you think about most former Athletics, when they come back and face you, it seems like they find a way to have some type of impact on the game as far as them doing damage. And I mean, lo and behold, we've watched Chapman do this a lot of times throughout his career. You just would hope that it wouldn't happen against you. And like you said, the numbers do catch up with you. But when you hang pitches in the zone like that with a guy and you speed up his bat, he's lucky that he kept him in the ballpark. Right?
1: How do you feel about Savali's last two starts since coming off the IL?
21: The first one, I give him a mulligan. I mean, this is a guy that just went down to the minor leagues. I think he only had one start down there. Guys that are touch and feel guys, the hardest thing for them to do is acquire that command that they have, especially when they depend on precision. So I didn't feel like he would be that sharp today. I didn't think he was that bad. He had a great curveball going today. He had pretty good fastball command. It's just the mistakes that he made. He paid for them. But all in all, Tony, I mean, he didn't surrender a whole lot of damage. Had we been able to put up any type of offensive challenge, his start would have looked even better, if you will.
1: Buddy only went four. And I don't know why he only went four, but he only went four.
21: You know, I'm getting to the point, and I can't believe that I'm saying this myself.
1: I can't believe you gave someone a mulligan. We've played a lot of golf. You never give mulligans.
21: If you pitch four innings nowadays.
1: No, don't say it.
21: You don't deep as many guys in the game. Unless you're a top-tier starter, most of these guys that are coming in, you get them, go 4 2/3 and watch how hard it is for them to get 5 innings. Time and time again, could just get a third of an inning. I see it in the minor leagues. I'm like, are we developing these kids like this? You're going to tell me he couldn't go and get one more hitter? You have to take him out at 4 2/3, at least give him opportunity to get a decision here as far as a win is concerned. But you get to that pitch count, you get to a certain situation with each guy, and that's what they do. I mean, it's all quantified. I'm
1: Don't
21: sorry.
1: Don't tell me. Shooty Babbitt. You're going to be happy with four? You're happy with four.
21: I won't say that I'm elated. I just won't say I'm that disappointed.
1: You're not that shocked.
21: For him, yeah. Okay? Because we know what he's capable of. You know I'm a Savali fan. I told you that coming out of spring training, how much I love this dude because he competes. And he's capable of going deep. But the last thing you want to do is hurt this guy right now. And it's only his second start back. And we're depending on this dude to give us at least 10 or 12, 15 more starts this year.
1: All right, let's hear from Mark Kotze after this game with the media.
2: Yeah, it's just there's a laceration to the hand. No stitches required. Pretty much got him just on the top, kind of in between the thumb and the index. So there's some swelling, no fracture, x-ray was negative. So best positive outcome for that situation. It's just unfortunate, you know, for him with the hitting streak that circumstances took him out of the game. And, you know, this is hitting streak comes to an end.
3: With it being his throwing hand, is there concern that he might have to be out for?
2: We'll see how the swelling comes down tomorrow. It's probably going to be sore, of course, but we'll wait. It'll probably be day to day.
22: So you don't think this will merit a?
2: Not right now. Mm-hmm. No IL right now.
3: What made Robbie Ray send
2: a few? He didn't miss a spot tonight. I mean, the spots he did miss, we missed pitches, fouled him off. But, I mean, this was vintage Ray, really. Fastball slider. Slider had great depth. You saw how tough it was with Kurtz, just recognizing that pitch tonight. He executed it really well with you know, the lane that he was throwing it off his heater. So, you know, this guy's a former Cy Young. He pitched that way tonight. He dominated and only gave up two hits in 8 innings.
22: Hey, how about Civale? What do you think about his job tonight?
2: Yeah, I mean, pitch count got up, but overall I thought he did a nice job of, you know, getting through the lineup and giving us a chance to turn to the bullpen, you know, 2-1 game at that point. So, you know, we were in the game. We got a winning run to the plate in the ninth inning. Just couldn't get the big hit.
1: All right. I mean, all of that is actually really good news. X-rays are negative. And then you look at the cuts on the hand, no stitches. So that's one of those deals. I mean, because when he's coming off, and as you mentioned earlier, Zach is such a tough kid. When he's coming off the way he's holding his hand, you're like, okay, this is not good. But there'll be some swelling. But the fact that there's no stitches, once he can get his grip and the swelling's down, he'll be able to get right back in there.
21: Man, watch it in slow motion like we did after it first happened, man. It just did not look good. I mean, he stepped on him twice. And the way that Zach came off the field, we know how tough he is. But the one thing that we were looking for was the blood. And, you know, as our producer Double D talked about when he got this injury, playing, what was he playing?
1: Rugby.
21: Rugby.
1: Club rugby.
21: He got stepped on with rubber
1: cleats. He was comparing his club rugby to Zach Geloff today.
21: And his swollen hand.
1: Oh, I mean, he was going to the emergency room and everything.
21: He almost started crying back there just thinking about it.
1: I think Double D had a little worse than Zach. I think Zach is. But it's just a 24-game hitting streak. What it could be, we're starting to talk about, you know, the record for the Athletics. If you go and check most organizations, career hitting streaks are usually in the high 20s. So he had a chance, the Athletics, you think, from Philadelphia to Kansas City to Oakland, now to Sacramento. The highest is 29. He had a legit shot at that.
21: That just seems to be so unfair. I mean, if it was somebody that wasn't a good dude or something, I mean, you pull for guys like this to do special things. And for it to happen on a fluke like that, it just seemed like you should be able to protest or something because he didn't get a chance to get
1: a good point.
21: More bats.
1: I think this really isn't fair. No, I got one at bat. This shouldn't count.
21: I feel you wholeheartedly, man.
1: Well, in the end, I'm just thankful that our producer, Double D Dan, can use his hand at today.
21: Absolutely.
1: After that club injury in college years and years ago.
21: Yeah, he was a little worried for Zach. He thought he might miss a couple of weeks like he did. He said 1 week.
1: Yeah. Zach Gelof's going to be okay. That's the great news. It just stinks how he loses not only the hitting streak, but the on-base streak. I don't like losing to these guys, Shooty. The final 3-1. Got to figure out how to win the next two games. We'll talk about it next right here on A's Cast. 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
1: Robbie Ray had the Athletics numbers tonight. He was dealing. A's just managing 3 hits and 1 run. We talked about how lately the A's have just offensively, they've been one of the best teams in baseball. Well, someone like Robbie Ray had his good stuff tonight.
21: Just can't sustain that type of heater that they were on, Tony. I mean, from 1-9, these guys were banging no matter who you put in the lineup. And these things tend to work themselves out. You've been off a day, figure you got some rest, you've been through a tough stretch, and it's hard to just turn it right back on. So, like you said, we got the perfect guy on the bump tomorrow to get this thing straightened out, give us a chance to win this series.
1: But let's be perfectly clear. This is a stretch that you're looking at where you say Giants and Angels, because you feel like you should have won 3 of 4 from the Angels. You didn't. Now Giants and Angels, back out on the road where you think you play better. This is a part in the schedule where they got some wins, because before you know it, you're going to be back in Sacramento, and here comes the L.A. Dodgers.
21: The team that you have been this year, you know, in the past I might have thought like that, but just when our back was against the wall and we're playing teams that are blue blood type teams that are picked to do a lot of things, the A's find ways to compete and win. And I think the most important part now is don't look too far out in front. You got to deal with game per game right now. We're constantly falling a little bit more below 500.
1: Yeah.
21: And once you do that, it becomes a real struggle. And as long as you're 500, you are in it. Coming in today's game, we were still in it, and we are still in it. We were a game and a half out. But you just can't keep losing games, and then you stop playing out of your division, and it's harder and harder to catch up. So you're exactly right. You got the Dodgers coming up pretty soon, so every game is important. And when you go out there and you only get three knocks, you're really not doing a whole lot to help yourself.
1: And Seattle has kind of given you a gift, because it looked like the Mariners were going to start to run away and hide, and they haven't. They've kept the Athletics around. And there were X amount of games in that long stretch on the road of, I mean, at home, Vegas to Sacramento. Games that you probably should have won. You should have had a better record than 7-6 in those 13 games. And now you should have taken 3 of 4 from the Angels. We need to stop talking about that. And you got to start winning these games if you're going to be in it. If you're going to have an opportunity to have the games in August and September mean something.
21: Especially when people look back and they say, oh, well, it was early on, you know, and we can make those games. No. You get to the end of the season, you find yourself 1 or 2 games out, then you start looking back.

0: one of the carriers on our ball club, but he is a competitor. He plays hard. He wears his emotions on his sleeves. Took him a little while to slow the game down at third base because he wants to catch every ball that's hit to him. He wants to make every play. But as he slows the game down and lets it come to him, he shows you what type of skill set that he has.
1: Well, you talk about at third base all the time, Shooty, how you say you got to let the game be slowed down a little bit. He's mentioned that, how as a it's just so different. The ball gets on you so much faster than it does at shortstop.
0: Well, as a middle infielder, you have a pre-pitch routine. You start walking into the ball. You start anticipating contact, pitch location, depending on which way you're going to break. That's going to determine it. But when you're at third base, it's all about getting in position and get ready. Pick up the ball and get the baseball because you don't have much time to react. You can anticipate, and you have to guess and guess right. If not, everything else is, you know, catch it or you don't.
1: And the reality is the hops are different.
0: Absolutely. And, you know, he's worked extremely hard. And I know we're talking about Muncy right now, but when you look at Geloff and what he's had to do to be able to play everywhere on the field, can you imagine how much preparation that goes in those other positions? And then he ends up at the hot corner where there's one that you can't put a whole lot of work in. You've got to rest assured on your skill set and your abilities to catch the baseball.
1: We've seen a lot of shortstops move to third base and have terrific careers. You're seeing the guy on the other side of the field, Matt Chapman. You think of Eric Chavez was drafted at San Diego, at a Mount Carmel High School, the same high school as Billy Beane. You saw him move from shortstop to third base. Just takes a little bit of time. I just want to see. Muncy's a first-round pick, first-round talent. I just want to see him play because we got to see in spring training, as you mentioned, he won the job. There was no question he won the job. Then he breaks his hand again. And if you could keep him from breaking his hand, let's see him get a long run here. Let's see what he's got.
0: Yeah, well, he got back a lot quicker than most guys that have that injury. And you mentioned those names, and you think about A-Rod, you think about Cal Ripken. I mean, this guy played both sides and stuff and probably would have stayed at third base, but, you know, you had Manny Machado that could slide over there. So, yeah, he picked it up quickly, and he's over there balling for sure.
1: Yeah, think about A-Rod. I mean, think about some of these guys going from shortstop to third base and the kind of careers that they had. All right, we're going to get you ready for tomorrow. Unfortunately, the Athletics with the loss to the Giants 3-1. 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
3: 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Save up to $1,200 on cooling mattresses at the Mancini Sleep World 4th of July sale. We have had some really good stories this year. Just talking about Geloff, you think about what's happening with Nick Kurtz. It looks like we're going to have our catcher as the starting catcher for the American League in the All-Star Game and Shea Langeliers. But Gage Jump, I mean, it's been electric. We were worried whether he could throw strikes, Shooty Babbitt. 26 strikeouts to just 9 walks, a 0.99 whip, going up against Tyler Mahle tomorrow. Gage Jump has been the real deal.
4: I think the biggest concern a lot of times is when these prospects are down there pushing around guys of their own age and level to come up to the big leagues and still be able to bully guys, and that's what he's been able to do. But when you look at his disposition and his presence out there, this dude's confidence is way, way up there. And he believes that anybody that he faces, that he got enough stuff to get him out. And he's not afraid to challenge with that gas up in the zone.
3: And you can tell me as a scout, we'll get into it more tomorrow at 6 o'clock, but when you're striking guys out with fastballs, curveballs, sliders, changeup, all of his pitches can be strikeout pitches. What does that tell you?
4: It tells you it's going to be a very tough at-bat when you see this boy tomorrow.
3: It's true. And he's going to get up there 97-98, and he's throwing strikes. So tomorrow, Gage Jump's been winning. A's got to get a win.
4: No doubt about it. This is huge, Jamal. Seems like we find ourselves saying that a whole lot. This is a big game. Tomorrow's huge.
3: A's lost 8-1. We'll be back tomorrow at 6 o'clock. Your phone calls up next. Have a great night, everybody.
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20: If he had entered the supplemental draft, if there had been a supplemental draft and it had been granted and he didn't get picked, he'd be a free agent. He went through the process. Everyone passed. He could sign wherever. He could sign with the Jets. He could sign with the Browns. He could sign with anybody. Now that there is no supplemental draft, he's kind of locked out. He's got nowhere to go.
21: The impact of a blockbuster.
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23: 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Algieri back on the track at the wall. 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
27: With the first pick in the 2026 NBA Draft, the Washington Wizards select Anise Dabanza Jr.
28: This is what we've been working for since I wanted to play basketball. I wanted to make it to the NBA, and I've been working so hard to be a number one pick, but I mean, it's a stepping stone. I still got a lot more work to do.
29: He's a two-way player. He's physically mature. He's fiercely competitive. A.J. Dabanza is the complete package. He is going to become the face of the Wizards. With Trae Young at the point, A.J. Dabanza on the wing, and if you do have a healthy Anthony Davis, that's a playoff team.
26: Washington Wizards in the cellar of the NBA in recent years were at the top of the draft on Tuesday. A franchise that has nearly 200 losses over the last three seasons, hoping that it's a freshman out of BYU that can bring them some wins.
27: With the first pick in the 2026 NBA Draft, the Washington Wizards select Anise Dabanza Jr. from Brigham Young University.
26: It was going to be one of two guys, either Kansas freshman guard Darren Peterson or, as it turns out, A.J. Dabanza, who goes to the Wizards.
25: A.J., you wanted to be the number one pick.
30: Yeah.
25: You are now the number one pick. Just what does it feel like when your childhood dream comes true?
30: It just means a lot. Obviously, it's just a stepping stone. Obviously, I have a lot more work to do, but
0: a testament to all my hard work and all the discipline and sacrifices that I made.
25: You go by AJ.
0: Yeah.
25: But you wanted to be announced tonight as the number one pick.
0: Yeah.
25: By the name, your formal name that you share with your father, Anisei.
0: Yeah.
25: Why did you want to do that?
0: I mean, everything I do is for him. And this name he gave me is really his name because he's senior. So I also want to honor him this day, too.
25: Now, introduce us to who you have up here with
0: you. My older sister, Samara, and my younger sister, Jasmine.
25: What does it mean to you guys to see your brother realizing his dream like this?
1: It's so crazy because it's like, when we were younger, you just see him in the backyard, you know, playing basketball. And now he's the number one pick for the NBA. Like, he's come so far.
25: He's your knucklehead little brother,
1: yes,
25: right? And now he's the number one pick in the draft. How do you reconcile that?
1: It's just crazy because it's like, he's worked really hard for this moment. And I'm so proud of him. You know, he knows that. He knows I'm proud.
25: Congratulations to all of
0: you
25: guys.
0: So much.
26: Going number one in the NBA draft on Tuesday, AJ DeBonta with our Lisa Salters. He's the first player to lead D1 in scoring and go number one in the NBA draft since 1994. That was Glenn Robinson. ESPN analyst Jay Billis.
2: He's the first freshman. He averaged 25 a game, Malika, and the first freshman to lead the nation in scoring in a quarter century. He's built for the NBA. All his measurables, he's 6'8". He's got a 7-foot wingspan. All the athletic tools. He had the fourth best max vertical at the combine. He attacks downhill. He's a three-level scorer that's continuing to improve his three-point accuracy. But where he is devastating is at the mid-range with those long strides. He can make NBA-level shots right now over size. He can post, he can back you in, and shoot over the top. His mid-range game is elite, and he's also got open-court abilities. Excellent in transition, and he can get to the foul line. He led the NCAA in free-throw attempts, and when Richie Saunders, one of BYU's top scorers and best shooter, went out this year, he increased his productivity in his absence against much more focused defense to stop him. I think he can be an excellent defender. He's still working on that, but he's got all the tools to be a great NBA player.
26: And it was a toss-up at the top of the draft, AJ DeBonta or Darren Peterson. Whoever didn't go number one would obviously go number two.
27: With the second pick in the 2026 NBA draft, the Utah Jazz select Darren Peterson from the University of Kansas.
26: Peterson had only opened up to the Wizards prior to the draft, expecting to go number one, but he lands in Salt Lake. ESPN analyst Corey Alexander.
3: I think he's a great fit because when you look at Keontae George, you look at Ace Bailey on the wing position. Yeah. They've got everything you want up front. What they don't have is that scoring two guard, which Darren Peterson is the best available scoring two guard in this draft. And to Seth's point, he could be the most talented guy in this draft from an offensive standpoint. I think it's a perfect fit for Utah and DP.
4: He's got to forget about being what position he plays. Just, he needs to go out and hoop. He needs just to be a basketball player because his basketball skill set is so unique because he is a very good passer. He does see plays. He can score on three levels. And he is competitive defensive. That 6'10 wingspan, if you go watch tape, he gets a hand on a ton of balls.
26: ESPN analyst Seth Greenberg, a couple of freshmen going 1-2. In fact, the first eight selection were freshmen, tied for the most consecutive freshmen drafted at any point in a draft all time. Top eight and nine of the first 10 tied for the most in any draft with 2017 and last year. The exception in this one was Michigan forward Morris Johnson Jr., sophomore out of Michigan. He does go at number nine to Dallas, where he will play with Dusty May, the former Michigan coach who was officially introduced by the Mavs just hours before the draft. And he takes one of his own players from Michigan, ESPN analyst Sean Farnham.
5: I think Morris Johnson going as early as he did and getting the opportunity to play for his coach, Dusty May, who just took the job with the Dallas Mavericks. It's not that he went in the lottery. I thought he could have gone in the late lottery. But his elevation and momentum as his draft process went along was clear. He could really shoot the ball at a much higher clip than I think a lot of people expected him when he went to the NBA Combine. That maintained throughout his draft workouts. And then you think about his toughness, his defensive ability, where he can switch his size, his strength, and how much that can be an interior presence, something that's needed in the Western Conference. I like the pick, but it was certainly earlier than a lot of people thought.
26: Johnson started 40 games with Michigan en route to the national championship, averaged 13 points and about 7.5 rebounds as a sophomore after transferring from Illinois. So round one in the books, teams looking to augment their rosters in terms of depth from the draft. Where are the impact players? ESPN analyst Tim Legler.
6: How about all the way through? I mean, even as we're sitting here, this last pick of the first round, Koa Pete, is a guy that I'm watching film on and I'm just loving, and he goes with the 30th pick. You're talking about a guy that's NBA ready physically, really extended all the way throughout the entire first round. There were some surprises late with some of the trades because I thought some teams actually picked players that would have really worked well for them. And then we find out, you know, minutes later, they're on the move somewhere else. So there were some surprises later, but most of those teams are top flight teams. And for whatever reason, they got other plans in mind. But there are a lot of guys that are going to be in opening night rotations from the first round of this draft.
7: You just told me you think everyone can be impactful. Is there one guy and you're saying Tim Legg was putting his stock on this dude tonight? Who is it?
6: Well, there's no question for me. I mean, all the guys at the top, at the bottom, certainly. I think particularly going to Washington with that need for a big wing. They've already got a ball-dominant guard. They've got an elite big. They've got some other young guys. They've got a lot of lottery picks on that team. They don't have a guy like this that right away makes you so much better on both ends of the floor. His intensity, his IQ, his versatility offensively. He can play off as a cutter, or you can give him the ball and let him go create. So there's no doubt that he is NBA ready immediately, plug and play for DeBonta. But I think when you start looking around the first round, other than the obvious guys at the top, I look at a guy like Yaxel Lendeborg in Golden State. Man, they have to be thrilled that a team that really can't wait for guys to be drafted and developed down the road with the state of their roster and what they're still trying to do, that a guy like that with that much maturity and polish on his game would be available at that pick. They have to be thrilled to get a guy like that, a bigger wing with versatility, and most importantly, he's mature. He's got some seasoning. That's what Golden State needs.
7: I'm at the place, Tim, where anything Presti and OKC do, I just blindly say, must be great, because it always is. You get a guy on Mara whose length is massively impactful, and Sturts, I don't know how much you saw him play in college, but I love the way that guy plays.
6: Completely agree with it. I was wondering if they were going to try to package those and move up into the, you know, the top six, top eight. They weren't able to do that. Maybe they didn't want to do that. Look, they've got two bigs now, and so you got to get Mara, and it's an interesting situation. Assuming Hartenstein's back, you've got now three bigs. So I want to see how that plays out. I really like Mara. His passing ability as a guy like on a short roll, which you get a lot in OKC because of the amount of attention that Shea draws off ball screens, he can also, I think, eventually extend his range. I think he could step out, become a pick and pop, but his rim protection is elite. He's agile, and his ability to go track guys in the lane. And then Sturts is a guy, I think, as a spacer, as a shooter, you know for a fact that his IQ is something that certainly Mark Daigneault is going to love about him. People were questioning his defense. Was it good enough? Look, if you're going to go to a place where you need some defensive infrastructure around you, I think he found it in Oklahoma City. But I think ultimately he's a guy that's just a winner. He's smart. He's crafty. And he's a guy that's going to be appreciated there. Look, that's a tough rotation to crack. I don't know what it's going to look like for those guys early on in Oklahoma City, but I think they got two really good, smart players that maybe bide their time a little bit, but eventually become very good NBA players.
26: Round one now in the books. Round two coming up on Wednesday. We'll see it on ESPN. Hear it here on ESPN Radio. Right now, SportsCenter all night. Speaking of drafts, the NFL supplemental one will not happen. The NFL opting not to have a supplemental draft for quarterback Brendan Sorsby, and it means Sorsby has some pretty limited options for the upcoming football season. Earlier on the Rich Eisen Show, NFL Network reporter Andrew Siciliano.
20: If he had entered the supplemental draft, if there had been a supplemental draft and it had been granted and he didn't get picked, he'd be a free agent. He went through the process, everyone passed, he could sign wherever. He could sign with the Jets. He could sign with the Browns. He could sign with anybody. He can go sign with the Super Bowl champion Seattle Seahawks if he wanted to. But now that there is no supplemental draft, he's kind of locked out. He's got nowhere to go. And Brendan Sorsby is now likely ticketed for the 2027 draft.
26: The decision from the NFL essentially coming down to concerns over potential distractions this summer and through training camp for a player who was looking to enter the league after admitting to thousands of bets on college and pro sports, including nearly four dozen wagers on Indiana football while he was on the team. ESPN insider Adam Schefter.
8: The league, despite any gambling partnerships, the league really does not want any part of gambling, no matter how serious it is or isn't. And anybody that has any role with that, anybody who has any accusations involved with gambling, even though the NCAA said that there were no integrity of the game violations, the league doesn't care. It's the league's supplemental draft, and the league does not want to create a supplemental draft this year for a player who has been accused of gambling. They don't have enough time to vet it. They don't care that they don't have enough time to vet it. And Brendan Sorsby is going to, I think, wind up spending this season, maybe beyond, this season, certainly, out of football, watching and getting ready for what he hopes would be the 2027 NFL draft.
26: And with the pall of a gambling scandal hanging over the situation, the NFL was essentially in no hurry to advance his career after he'd lost out on collegiate opportunities. And the league was rather candid in explaining it to Sorsby, ESPN insider Dan Graziano.
9: They sent Brendan Sorsby a long letter from the attorney of the management council, and basically it said that they didn't feel he had adequately addressed the issues that led to these circumstances, that, you know, he's no longer eligible to play in the NCAA. We all know why. It's because of what the league said in its letter is a repeated pattern of violations involving gambling, and they just didn't feel like that he had addressed those issues sufficiently for them to hold a supplemental draft. The league does not have to hold a supplemental draft. It's in the league's sole discretion whether to do so, and they didn't feel that Brendan Sorsby had adequately addressed the issues that led to him basically needing to apply because the NCAA had rendered him ineligible.
10: Hey, Graz, were there teams that were interested in potentially grabbing him in the draft?
9: There were, and there will be next year when he's in the 2027 draft. He's immensely talented. You know, he's got classic quarterback build. He's got all these things that you want in a quarterback prospect. It'll be interesting to see now if he's not able to play in the 2026 season, what that does to his draft prospects come the spring of 2027. But there were a number of teams that were poking around on this, that were making calls, you know, to people around Sorsby, get a handle on the situation, what they were going to be bringing in. The talent is there and was intriguing to teams, but now that intrigue seems like it'll be put off until next spring.
26: Meanwhile, Sorsby, his attorney, saying the league's decision not to hold a supplemental draft is a violation of the CBA and the law. It says they'll turn to the Players Association. A union source telling ESPN they haven't made a determination on whether there are legal grounds to act. Finally breaking through in a route. That's next. SportsCenter All Night continues. It's ESPN Radio.
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15: Your running mate that you had the ultimate success with, probably no chance he's going to come back with you, even though that's a proven commodity. 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Whatever happens moving forward, it is Jason Tatum and Jason Tatum only that we are going to look at.
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0: Yeah, me.
1: The 1-2. Hello, Perfetto hammers it deep to right field. It's hooking. If it stays fair, it's gone. It's a fair ball and a go-ahead three-run homer. Joey Loperfido, the former Blue Jay, comes back to Toronto and gives the Astros a 9-6 lead in the 11th. What a time for your first home run of the season.
2: Number two.
0: What a matchup in Washington for the Phillies and Nats.
1: Here's the set. No sign of the bunt. A swing and a drive. Center field deep. Way back it goes. To the wall. It's gone! I don't believe it! A three-run home run for Jordy Bibas. The Nationals are back in front. Improbably.
2: Number one.
0: Nationals taking the lead there in the bottom of the eighth, but Philly answers in the top of the ninth. 94 WIP.
1: The pitch swung on, hit in the air, deep right field, down the line, it is fair and gone! It's a home run!
3: Oh yeah!
1: Bryson Stott into the second deck with a three-run home run!
0: There were 8 combined runs in the first 7 innings of the game, 15 combined runs in the eighth and ninth of that game. Well, youth was served in the draft, especially at the top. That's next. SportsCenter all night. It's ESPN Radio.
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6: 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The NBA draft, night one in the books, night two tonight. You heard it on ESPN Radio. You saw it on ESPN Television and ABC. The audio there in and around the number two pick after A.J. DeBanza comes off the board, number one overall for the Washington Wizards. Darren Peterson comes off the board, number two, the guard out of Kansas, to join the Utah Jazz, who, dare I say, are loaded? Can I say that about the Utah Jazz?
7: They got a lot of talent out there, bros.
6: They a lot are of talent. If you just look at the Utah Jazz, Keontae George, Darren Peterson, Lauri Markkanen, and Jaren Jackson Jr., Walker Kessler, and then, oh, by the way, a top five pick last year in Ace Bailey just sitting there waiting to play, and I believe a top 10 pick in Cody Williams, previously Jalen's brother, Jalen Williams of the Thunder's little brother, he's there also. They certainly have flexibility relative to a trade. If they want to say, you know what, Lauri Markkanen, you've been great here, but we're ready to go basically all young across the board, or younger, excuse me, across the board. We're going to move you for whomever plus future picks. I mean, that's on the board as well. They are loaded. As loaded as the Wizards now are up front with their pick of DeBanza to join Anthony Davis and Alex Sarr, along with what is already considered, amazingly enough, the worst contract in the NBA and hasn't started yet, with Trae Young, who the Wizards outbid no one for. You know, he's their point guard, and I happen to love this guy, Will Riley, who was a first-round pick. Only knock is, where'd he go to school? Illinois. So I think these teams atop the draft, and even Memphis, when you look at Memphis and they took Cameron Boozer.
8: Love that pick.
6: Cedric Howard, Cameron Boozer, Zach Edey as a front line. Excellent. We'll see what happens with John Morant, obviously. And Chicago drafting Caleb Wilson out of UNC, in addition to going out and getting Nick Claxton from the Nets. Matis Buzelis, who they drafted a couple of years ago, has shown really good signs. Plus,
7: little Boozy Vert.
6: Yeah, they have guys there. Like, it's just, I don't know. You look at these top four teams, and you think, well, if you're drafting in the top four, you must be terrible. I don't think any of these teams are going to be terrible moving forward.
7: I tell you what, Utah is very interesting. They have 3 20-point-a-game scorers, and then, of course, they got Walker Kessler, who was all rookie a couple of years ago, and they added maybe the most talented shot maker to come into the league in some time. Like that, and Darren Peterson. Like, that is incredible in terms of your talent base. And I didn't even mention last year's top five pick in Ace Bailey, who's also out there. So, ton of talent out there in Utah. It feels like they're setting themselves up to take a leap as a team. They got to get resolution on the Walker Kessler front. But I like what the Utah Jazz are putting together.
6: Smallsy, takeaways from last night. Obviously, there's a lot of positives in and outside the top four, of course.
8: I think the fact that it's chalky is a takeaway. I think the fact that we are sitting here today and there's not one obvious, wow, I can't believe what they're doing team. Usually in any draft, there's a big head scratcher.
6: Want to try to find that? I mean, should we try to find this?
8: Some people were a little curious as to, hold on, I'm pulling up the list here. Stand by, give me 1 second.
6: Well, I don't know.
8: Some people were a little curious about the Nets pick, the fact that they went Brown and that they didn't go Acuff there.
6: Yeah, so when I look at the Nets, which, starting a sentence that way, I think half the audience just tuned it out. So let me restart this. When I look at the draft, the Nets. I now I'm at the point where I feel badly for them. Honestly, like,
7: you feel badly for the Nets.
6: Then everyone loves the Knicks in New York now. The Knicks are so dominant on so many levels. They're the champs. Everyone has become a basketball fan in New York, and everyone loves one team, and everyone says it unites the city, and we have another team. But when I look at the Nets, The knock I have on them is not what they did last night. It's what they did last year. Why the hell are you drafting five guys in the first round, all basically in and around the same position, none of whom are a face of the franchise? And then you go out there this year and you draft a guy in a combo guard who we had on the other day, Mikael Brown Jr. from Louisville, who people think could be a star, but he plays similar positions-ish to a lot of the guys you drafted last year. Oh, by the way, you just got salary dumped Julius Randle, who will average 20 and 10 if he's on the team. You had Michael Porter Jr., who was great leading into the All-Star game and then admitted last year he just decided to not be great for the second half of last season. That's exciting. But you have, and you just got rid of Nick Claxton. I don't know what that team is, but okay. So sure, if you want to say I'm not exactly sure what the Nets are, I think that stems, CC, back to last year as much as it does this year with them.
7: Yeah, but with Mikael Brown Jr., I think the Nets just took the best player available for the exact reasons you laid out. They don't have an identity. So I don't care about position redundancy. Mikael Brown Jr. is a baller. This dude is a volume three-point shooter with elite range. And he's an outstanding passer, especially off of a live dribble. So, yeah, I think it fits. That fits anybody in today's NBA. That's a skill set that's enviable, and he should have an impact early on. Now, the Nets aren't going to be any good, but this is a foundational piece for them, no matter which direction they go, in terms of how they want to build it out into the future.
6: So, the couple of teams I like from last night, I don't want to say non-obvious, because they're all kind of obvious that they were good last night, but let's just say non-top five. Absolutely love what Dallas did getting Mirez Johnson Jr. Absolutely love it. I can't love it anymore. The idea of getting a big, bruising, fearless player like him from Michigan, champs, to say, Cooper Flagg, here's your bodyguard for the next decade of your life. In addition, I absolutely love, same concept, what the San Antonio Spurs did. We saw it in the finals. They needed more toughness. They needed more nasty. They needed people to protect Wemby in some way, shape, or form. And they got a couple of guys to do that last night.
7: Can I ask you a question, Ev?
6: Yeah.
7: We haven't really talked a lot about Cam Boozer. And I think, you know, this player is really, really special. In any other year, he's probably the number one overall pick. Mm-hmm. But he averaged a double-double, averaged 22 points a game. He's an unbelievable player. And, of course, he's the son of a former NBA player. Does Memphis drafting him signal the end for Ja Morant? Like, should the Ja Morant experience with the Grizzlies be over this summer?
6: No.
7: It's getting
6: no. Hold on.
7: Really?
6: No. Hold on. You have to listen to what I'm saying no to. Drafting Cameron Boozer does not signify the end. The end was during last season. They just couldn't trade him during last season where they wanted it. It's been over. He will not play another game for the Grizzlies. I'll be shocked if he does.
7: Okay, that's my point. Like, it feels like the Grizzlies are trying to turn the page. They started last summer with Desmond Bane moving him, but then Jaren Jackson Jr. at the trade deadline. It feels like with drafting Cameron Boozer, this is the face that we're going to build around. And in order to do that, you got to get rid of what was the face in Ja Morant.
6: So here's the question.
7: He's got to be gone.
6: Here's the question. Find me a destination. People thought Sacramento, not with Darius Acuff there. There's been a lot of talk about New Orleans. Could that be the potential destination for him? You know, I mean, I don't think there's an obvious destination. There's just not.
7: It's certainly it's a buy low for a team out there.
6: Yeah.
7: Who wants to take on the baggage? Who wants to take on the on-the-court issues with the injuries and the off-the-court issues with, you know, legal stuff? Like, I don't know who wants to deal with that. But what I will say is Memphis clearly wants to go in a different direction because Cameron Boozer is the antithesis of Ja Morant. So it feels like with drafting Cam Boozer that the Memphis Grizzlies – are in a position where they got to move off of Ja Morant and they got to do it in short order.
6: We are on Sportsmanlike, presented by Progressive Insurance.
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0: I just said that out loud. Giannis is on the Heat. That's a great job by Giannis going with his family to watch Bam's family. Mm-hmm. Asia Wilson and company with the Aces last night.
1: Yeah, let me, can I make one clarification? Asia Wilson is nobody's plus one. She's Asia Wilson.
0: Okay, correct. So he was there supporting Asia Wilson's plus one. I don't know, Bam. Then however you want to look at it.
1: Significant other. How about that?
0: Significant other.
1: There you go.
0: Why, is plus one insulting?
2: That's saying that you are the add-on to the party, whereas Asia Wilson is the party.
0: Got it. Okay.
1: Yeah, give me a plus one is very different than saying this is my significant other.
0: And maybe this some could say party. Supporting Becky Hammon is now going anti the champs, the Knicks a little bit. So maybe it's a double whammy there. Just throwing that out there. Next from the draft, there was one viral what just happened there moment. And it was right before Yoxa Lindenborg was picked by the Warriors when Mike Dunleavy Jr., their general manager, and Joe Lacob, the majority governor of the Warriors, were caught on camera in their war room seemingly having a disagreement. But we don't know what 100% it was about. People can speculate on things. Guess what? People in business have disagreements. It's not always on camera. I don't feel comfortable making a leap on this. I would just say
1: Vontae Mack, no matter what.
0: Yeah. I mean, if you're going to have a camera in the war room, yeah, maybe walk away if you have a disagreement. Maybe that's the move.
2: But where are you going to go?
1: Can you, though?
0: Where are you going to go? What do you think? There's only one room in that building?
2: But you're on the clock and there's cameras everywhere.
1: Yeah, can you go? It's 5 minutes to make the pick.
2: That's what I'm
1: saying.
2: Can
1: you really walk away?
2: And they have cameras on every inch of that room.
0: The 5 minutes to make the pick. My son was obsessed with the idea we were watching last night of teams losing the pick because he thought the 5 minutes meant you lost the pick. Like, no, 5 minutes is when they start walking out there. No one's losing the pick. He wanted someone to lose the pick. Didn't happen last night. We are on to Thursday. We're on Sportsman Life, presented by Progressive.
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1: I mean, you had to wait 53 years for the Knicks, right? You know, it hasn't been that long for the Yankees yet.
0: No, we're approaching 20. We're getting there sooner than we should be, which is really, really starting to irritate a lot of people in New York. So there is that. It's not even anger. It's just apathy at this point in time. All right, up next, the Brandon Sorensen situation is put on hold, at least for now. We'll get to it next. 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
17: 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Coming up, Super Bowl champion receiver Antonio Freeman. And now, sitting in for Rich, it's Tom Pelissero.
21: 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Tom Pelissero sitting in for Rich with my boys in the studio, Chris Brockman, Jason Fell, TJ Jefferson. I believe we set a record in the first 2 hours of the

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9: I'm Christine Lisi. 5 years after going undrafted, then signing a two-way deal with the Lakers, guard Austin Reeves intends to sign a four-year, $185 million max extension to stay with Los Angeles. The Lakers were well aware they had some competition for Reeves and were not about to take a chance on him leaving in free agency, explains ESPN's Sham Sharania.
10: I'm told over the last 24, 48 hours, the Lakers came to the understanding that Austin Reeves had multiple max contracts available to him in free agency. If he hit the market on July 1, one of those teams, the Detroit Pistons, were coming aggressively for him. So that's why today the Lakers stepped up to give him this deal, 4 years, $185 million.
9: Meantime, Lakers and impending free agent LeBron James continue to determine their next steps. U.S. men's national team captain Christian Pulisic, who's been sidelined by a calf injury, hopes to play in tomorrow night's World Cup group play finale against Turkey. Baseball, more injuries on pitching for the Cubs. Place right-handers Ben Brown and Edward Cabrera on the injured list. Brown with a strained neck, Cabrera with a hamstring strain.
11: Hey, it's Michelle Smallman, and coming up Thursday with NBA free agency on the horizon, I'll tell you the one team in the West who can make themselves an instant contender with the right move. It's on SportsCenter Live, 6 a.m. Eastern, right here on ESPN Radio, ESPN 2, and ESPNU.
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15: 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I never tried a 5-hour energy before until Love Friday last week.
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15: I took it about 11 o'clock in the morning. I cleaned my whole house. I did the floors. I did the windows. I did the dishes. I did the laundry. I squeezed in some afternoon delight.
16: Sky rockets in flight.
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15: 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Perfect time.
16: Afternoon delight.
12: This is Freddie and Harry.

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10: I'm Christine Lisi. The Lakers have taken care of one of their main offseason priorities. Guard Austin Reeves intends to sign a four-year, $185 million max contract to return to L.A., richest deal in NBA history for an undrafted player. How does that contract affect what the Lakers can do regarding soon-to-be free agent LeBron James? They've got $50 million in salary cap space, explains ESPN's Brian Windhorst.
11: They can still go out into the marketplace in a week and try to steal away, you know, guys that are on other teams. But whatever they negotiate with LeBron James, whether it's now or later, would eat into that space. So the Lakers obviously still have to be careful and still have to really do some homework and see what they can do with other free agents really before doing something with LeBron James.
10: U.S. men's national team captain Christian Pulisic hopes to play in tomorrow's group play finale against Turkey at the World Cup. He's been sidelined by a calf injury. Baseball, Mets move struggling starter Kodai Senga to the bullpen. Meantime, the team is not ruling out a trip to the injured list for outfielder Juan Soto, who is dealing with a back injury. WNBA, Sparks guard Kelsey Plum out at least 4 weeks due to a lower left leg injury.
12: Hey, it's Michelle Smallman, and coming up Thursday with NBA free agency on the horizon, I'll tell you the one team in the West who can make themselves an instant contender with the right move. It's on Sports Fun Life, 6 a.m. Eastern, right here on ESPN Radio, ESPN 2, and ESPNU.
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7: This is Freddie and Harry.
13: Who's number one in your list, HD, of the best number one overall draft pick in the history of sports?
14: 2003, LeBron James.
13: Janet, we got two for LeBron. Who's number one on your list?
15: LeBron James.
13: You guys are crazy. Even though LeBron's going to be number one, it's Kareem Abdul-Jabbar. Honestly, it's not even close. We talk about expectations coming out of UCLA and Powell Memorial. People said, man, what is that big guy going to do? He literally created a shot when they took the dunk away from him.
14: Whose record did LeBron James break from a NBA scoring?
13: Kareem Abdul-Jabbar.
14: Okay.
13: But look who Kareem Abdul-Jabbar, whose record he broke. Will Chamberlain.
14: So you're telling me
13: he didn't play that long.
14: LeBron broke Kareem's record and you got Kareem over LeBron.
7: Number two.
13: Oh yeah, I guess we gotta move on to
7: number two.
14: All right, they're tired of us.
13: E-Dog, who's number two on your list?
16: I don't have Kareem Abdul-Jabbar on my list.
14: Oh, Lord.
13: I'm not surprised.
16: So, for my number two, I'm going with Lou Alcindor.
7: This is Freddie and Harry.

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I'm Freddie Coleman. 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

0: All right, here we go on a Wednesday. Cofield and Company. Willie Ramirez is here as the company. It's Cofield. James is running the show as we're live in our Finley Toyota studios tracking the World Cup. Six games today. A couple of 3 o'clock starts, a couple of 6 o'clock starts. So we'll lead into the 6 o'clock starts and keep you updated on what's going on with the 3 o'clock starts. A lot of NBA to hit today. Giannis deal goes down a day and a half ago, so we'll break that down a little bit more. Lakers make a big move. We're a little over a week away. Actually, less than a week away from tampering period, really, which is the beginning of NBA free agency, which should be a busy offseason. Of course, Summer League right here in Vegas. So we'll have more tickets for the Summer League over the next week or so. NBA Summer League in Vegas, July 9th to the 19th. You can get your tickets at UNLVtickets.com or NBA.com. Look up Summer League. So Lakers make a big move. In-house, they retain Austin Reeves. Sign him to a 4-year, $185 million deal. It's one of the best stories in the NBA. The guy was undrafted out of Oklahoma, played for Lon Kruger, was thought to be a guy who could make an NBA roster, but now he's making $40 million plus a year. Just had a year where he averaged 25-plus points per game. And the Lakers have gone all in on him. So the question is, what exactly is the Lakers build? Where does LeBron fall in this whole thing? And can you win an NBA title with two guys on the floor at the same time who really can't defend even to an average level in Reeves and Luka? I think that's the challenge at hand now. If they can score, we know that.
1: I think the biggest question, I don't know if the front office has the... I don't know if they know where their mindset is in terms of LeBron, or if they've just moved on in their mindset of saying, well, whatever he decides to do, this is what we're doing, and then we'll deal with it when he makes his decision. Now, that being said, it's not going to be fair for him to hold, keep the handcuffs on him. I mean, he's going to have to make a decision at some point, but he's still LeBron James. So if he decides to stay, then you have to make decisions with him, his mindset. We know the future and the face is Luka, but what is the mindset of this team in terms of with LeBron in consideration? I think that's more important than any other question.
0: And they've got money to hold together what they have now, but they need to improve. They obviously need more 3-and-D players. They need better bigs. I don't know if Ayton's going to come back. I don't know if they want him back. Here's the question, though. Because sometimes you can get players on discounts because they want to win a title. I'll go back to the original question. Can you win a title with Reeves and Luka on the floor, who are both below average defensively? And while LeBron is a draw to go play with, will Luka be a draw? What do you think Luka's reputation is with players around the league? Do they believe he can win a title? He came damn close with Dallas. And is he a guy you want to play with?
1: You know what, Steve, to be honest with you, I think that winning is a draw.

0: more than a yes. You have a face of a franchise. You have somebody. I mean, Giannis now in Miami, he'll be a draw, of course. But I think more than anything with a franchise like that, it's like with a lot of teams in general, pro or college, in any sport, is if you have a winning product. So I think that they have to build a winning product. Now, if LeBron doesn't stay, who's going to be their next big product or project? Who's going to be their next big face aside from Luka? That maybe do they bring in that glossy name to help draw the attention? But I don't know if they're thinking about filling the seats when it's the Lakers. They're going to fill the seats. They're going to be a draw. Is attendance really going to go down for the Lakers?
1: No, they're not worried about attendance. Trying to win a championship, and you brought in Luka.
0: So you're saying to draw for free agents?
1: Yeah.
0: Oh, yeah.
1: Who wants to play?
0: So.
1: Who wants 100%. To play with Luka? Who wants to play with the Lakers? Do they believe in the Western Conference that you can win a title and get past the Spurs and OKC because they seem to have the brightest future?
0: I think so. I do.
1: Well, I mean, your question about who's going to be the next star? It's Reeves. They just signed him for $40 million a year. It's Reeves and Luka. And here's the other question with the Lakers and the builds around the NBA. Do you have to have three stars? And when you have three stars, you really kind of limit the rest of the roster. So maybe the Lakers should be balanced or building a more balanced attack, balanced roster, over worrying about a third big name. Because you're right, I don't worry about ticket sales. The Lakers are going to be a draw no matter what. Because the Bucks are all in on, hey, we're going to build with a couple of big stars. Like Bucks don't, I'm sorry, the Heat. The Heat don't have a lot of money.
0: Are you
1: after Giannis?
0: Yeah. Are you recording this? You ready?
1: Yeah.
0: Because in a few years, I'll be ready to go, I was wrong.
1: Nah.
0: The Lakers aren't going to win a title if Austin Reeves is their Robin to Luka being Batman.
1: So he can't be a number two?
0: No. I don't think so. I just don't. It has nothing to do with the size. I just don't see it right now. I just don't see it right now. Now, if he has some big plan, there's a grand scheme to raise his level, to get to the next tier. Does he have great moments? Yes. Is he a great player? No.
1: Oh, wow. All right, I think he needs to become a more complete player, but he's
0: there you go. There's
1: he's a premium
0: there's
1: scorer. He just
0: there's a better.
1: Neither one. I mean, I don't think either one of them is going to be average to above average on defense. So that's your challenge now.
0: So wait. So what you're saying is he's the Caitlin Clark of the NBA. Great scorer, can't play D.
1: He has some of those similarities. Is there a second player on the Fever who can't play defense?
0: As of right now, yes.
1: Okay.
0: I think Kelsey Mitchell is struggling a little bit, but I think it's because of what she's having to do on the offensive end. I think Sophie Cunningham and Lexi Hull, I don't want to turn this into a Fever conversation, but Lexi Hull and Sophie Cunningham and Aaliyah Boston are their defensive presence. So,
1: well, I don't close the book on an NBA team, and I'm not going to close it on the Heat either. I don't – listen, they got a star. Pat Riley is star hunting in his, you know, his aged – state, so why not go out and get a big star? And that price was very manageable, but we'll see what the build is going to look like for the Heat, what it's going to look like for the Lakers, because there are teams that are above them and both have cultures where they believe they need to win titles and they should be winning titles. I want to remind you, Lotus Summer Fun is back, ESPN Las Vegas, along with Terribles and Bay Law Injury Attorneys, sending our listeners on trips around the country in celebration of the 4th of July. It's all going to be stateside trips. Well, mostly. Hawaii is included. Grand Canyon, Sedona, Yellowstone. Or you can keep the cash, $3,000. You got to text in the code word each day. We give out the code word during Cofield & Company. You got to text it in to 364-1100. Dial 702-364-1100 or text it 702-364-1100. Today's code word is eagle, eagle, eagle. That's the text word. Every day you can send in the text word, and you have a chance to qualify for the trip of the week. This week's trip is a double dip in Boston and then Philadelphia, so you get to see the cradle of history when it comes to the United States. Code word is eagle. So there is going to be a day sooner than later, we think, although Adam Silver gave out very confusing messages 2 days ago about if we're getting an expansion team in 28-29, he said, yes, Vegas and Seattle are the only cities being considered. Will we bring in both at the same time? We could bring in one. We could bring in zero. Mm. All right. Thanks, Silver. Well, Bill Foley put in his bid. He's our hockey owner here with the Vegas Golden Knights.
0: Yeah.
1: I think it's a really smart move by him with no other names on the deck and no other locals so far to get out and start to curry favor with locals. Now, that said, I'm not going to pass judgment on Foley's candidacy to be the owner of the NBA squad until I see all of the groups that are involved. You? What do you think of Bill Foley as an NBA owner?
0: I look at it like him as a professional sports owner. If you were to ask me in 2015-16, which I didn't know anything about Bill Foley, I had to look into it and said, what do you think of him as an NHL owner? Would we have had the same thoughts? I mean, I just look at him as a business owner and building a sports organization.
1: But why? Now you have the evidence of what he did in the NHL, so he's a big-time sports owner. So
0: that's what I'm saying.
1: Probably over many of, I don't know if there's going to be a half dozen bidders, a half dozen groups looking to spend $7 to $10 billion. Mm-hmm. He has a resume we can look at.
0: Right.
1: So do you like his resume?
0: And, I do.
1: And because, I mean, I saw one thread that was put up by, I think, over at 8 News Now, and it was like, I've never seen a thread where it was 95% positive. Like, it was all VGK fans and locals who were like, yeah, Golden Knights, Foley, win. He wants to win. They also pointed out that he hasn't asked for public money. Now, tax breaks and public money are different, but he hasn't asked for public money to help run his business. So if he want, and a lot of people are like, hey, don't build a second arena. We want both teams to be in the same arena. So those are the positives with Foley.
0: Well, and we talked about this on Monday, is the arena was built with a thought process of the NBA in mind. Also, I mean, that when you walk around the opposite side of where the hockey locker rooms are, it specifically says NBA visitors team, NBA. I mean, they stay there all the time. There's no NBA team here, right? So we see a preseason game. We see the NBA Cup. But I get what the fans are going to say, that they're going to be VGK. Yeah, look at what they've done. But from an organizational standpoint and what he's built in allowing – you know, in hiring the right front office, we compared Mark Davis hiring his front offices to what Bill Foley has hired, and you look at the structure and how they've handled it, and the communication from, you know, from top to bottom. I mean, I think it's pretty, the flow chart runs pretty structured, and there has been success. You have to take the VGK element out of it and look like it as a business and what the goals were. So that instead of just saying, well, hockey was a success, the business was a success. I went as far as saying also in owning Bournemouth, he took over a Bournemouth team that Bournemouth was, if I'm not mistaken, was relegated at some point. And it's now it finished in the middle of the what they call the table, what we call standings, right? So Bournemouth is climbing the standings. So what is he doing right with that team? Did he know anything about soccer before he built that or started to build that program? He's taken some of the elements out of the front office, by the way, and put them with Bournemouth from the Golden Knights. So, yes, I think he would be a good business owner because he would go and find the right people to run it. Mark Davis, I don't know if he's right for the NBA. He loves women's basketball. He's always loved women's basketball before he owned the WNBA. He knows how to build. Here, he's coming. He's going to have to put forth a lot of money. I mean, he's not turning around a $2 million investment into a $350 million investment. But there's a third name out there that might be perfect.
1: Well, before you do that, I want to ask this.
0: Yeah.
1: To set it up.
0: Okay.
1: Willie Cofield, we're talking about the NBA. Looks like an expansion team is going to come here, although Adam Silver keeps throwing cold water on it as they try to look into what's going on. And I think, and I pointed out a bunch of times, I think Tom Dundon and Portland are kind of screwing things up right now with the threat that he could move his team. Also, Memphis could move. So they got to figure out that whole, how they shuffle the deck on that front.
0: Mm.
1: With an NBA squad, do you need a big name to be the front-facing figure of the team? Do you need Magic Johnson? Do you need LeBron James? Will players connect with someone who, no insult to these guys, but for Vegas, George McPhee and Kelly McCrimmon were nobodies.
0: Mm-hmm.
1: Very few people here knew who they were. Now, in the hockey world, lots of people knew who McPhee was. I don't know if as many knew about Kelly McCrimmon. But do they need a different-looking front office? Do they need a different-looking ownership group where at least some of the owners are big-name NBA people of the past?
0: You do not need in Las Vegas? I don't think so. And because we have now, 20 years ago, Steve, let's say the town was big enough to have a pro team, which it wasn't, but in a sense, before it was, if it was the first pro team, I think maybe, but now you don't, because what do old schoolers like me and you now are kind of, I mean, you've been around long enough, what don't we like, what are some of the things we complain most about what this town has become? Corporate America, right? Mm-hmm. Corporate. So I think if you bring that corporate, if you're bringing a big name, you're in trust. I think the owner is more important, whether he's big name or not. The owner is what's important, and then the president, the GM, is a corporate structure that's important. Like, for instance, the A's are coming here. Outside of Vegas, I mean, is Mark Bedane a big flashy guy? We know him because of what he did with the Legion Stadium. But that's a dude who's brilliant in terms of he knows what to get done. He's going to get it done. I think Las Vegas has come to appreciate the corporate names, the corporate structure, putting in and looking up what these people have done. Do the flashy names help? Of course they help. But I don't know if you necessarily need the flashy name.
1: Mark Davis's team, the Aces, played yesterday. Rough time against the Liberty. We'll break down the game later in the hour with Chris DeBlanc, who's on the call of the games on TV. But there was a lot going around the scene with the Aces against the Liberty. We'll get to some of that, especially with Giannis in attendance.
2: 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Hit us up on the Bay Law text line. 702-364-1100. 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

0: Busy day on Cofield and Company here on a Wednesday, ESPN Las Vegas. Breaking news in, and I'll wait for confirmation from the Mountain West Conference. I don't know if they'll put something out on this, but both Sacramento State and North Dakota State, Willie, have been waiting to see if their FBS waiting period would actually apply. You know, when you jump from FCS to FBS, you have to wait 2 years. And they both petitioned for eliminating the waiting period. And according to Ross Dellinger, who's really good on college football, college basketball, mostly college football, said NCAA Division I cabinet has approved a measure permitting teams transitioning from FCS to FBS to be immediately eligible for postseason. So that would mean, if applied this year, that North Dakota State, if it were able to finish first or second in the Mountain West Conference, could play in the title game, which could set up a potential UNLV second meeting with North Dakota State if UNLV can get through the conference and finish first or second. So we'll table that for now. I was going to send out a tweet, and I was like, let me wait until the Mountain West Conference speaks on this. You were going to throw us something important. When we were talking about Bill Foley putting in for NBA ownership, you guys had talked about Mark Davis on Monday when I was out, you and JVT. Mark Davis has not officially put in for it, but Foley has to be the owner of an NBA franchise. $7 to $10 billion bid. We'll see what it settles on. Did you have another name in mind?
1: Well, it's not like it's a secret. It's not as if his name hasn't come up. It's not as if he didn't say, you know, that he'd like to find a group. But I feel as if Magic Johnson would be. And you just mentioned about Flash. And it's not because it's Magic Johnson. The flashy guy that played for the Lakers is one of the greatest players of all time, and arguably greatest Laker of all time, but it's because of his vested interest in this community and, to an extent, the black community, the culture in which the NBA embraces. Because I'll remind everybody that in 1992, when the Rodney King riots broke out, Magic Johnson came out and said specifically that he felt it was important for him and who he was to not just help rebuild South Central Los Angeles, but urban America. Not only that, but he reached out to the Bloods and the Crips. He reached out to gang members to discuss, hey, I want to invest in your communities and rebuild. But there's got to be some sort of agreement. And that includes historic West Las Vegas. I can never remember if it's Nucleus Plaza or one of those over off of Lake Mead, but it was definitely in, I can't remember the exact plaza, but he actually staked interest in that. And not from a profitable standpoint where, hey, I want to invest, but it was more so just the, you know, I don't even know if he's still an owner of that plaza or an investor. But I do know the money that he sunk money into that because we had to write about it in the Las Vegas Sentinel Voice. So he's always loved Las Vegas. I think that he also would be somebody who wouldn't be looking for public money. I think that there'd be a part of him that would take that into consideration, look for private investors. And again, he loves Southern Nevada. So I think that it would be fantastic if Magic Johnson became fully invested in professional sports in Las Vegas.
0: Aces game yesterday.
1: Oh, my goodness.
0: Not a good one. We'll break it down in about 20 minutes with Chris DeBlanc. But Jalen Brunson was the topic again. Becky Hammond spoke on this. We have this bite here in a second. She spoke on this when? Before the game?
1: Shoot around, which is like the in the morning. Each team does their shoot-around, then they have a media avail. So a New York-based reporter, who she hasn't faced a New York-based reporter since the Knicks won the championship, very tactfully brought it up.
0: The New York person was in?
1: Madeline Kenney.
0: Was in person?
1: Yeah.
0: Okay.
1: Yeah. And I talked to her, and she's like, I wasn't going to do it on Zoom. I wouldn't have done it on Zoom. Don't need it to be a public thing. I just wanted to talk. But her editor wanted the question asked, and Becky gave
0: America wanted the question answered, asked and answered. Fire it.
2: Wait, I have a comment.
3: Oh.
2: To start. I was wrong. I was wrong. My opinion was wrong. Okay, let's go.
0: Okay, then what happened?
1: Now, that was at the pregame.
0: Okay, so she'd already been asked about it in the morning. Yeah. And then she opened the pregame by disarming everyone by saying that, I'm reading a headline, Becky Hammon, Jalen Brunson proved history wrong, but she's, quote, never going to apologize for having an opinion.
1: Right.
0: Which is the side you're on.
1: Well, here's the thing. She still didn't apologize. She said, I was wrong.
0: Yeah.
1: Saying you're wrong and apologize. She said, yeah. I'm never going to apologize for my opinion. Here's the thing. She said, I'm not going to apologize for having an opinion. Why would you? Why would anybody apologize for having an opinion? All she said was, I was wrong.
0: Remember when she said it too, right? That wasn't a WNBA function, was it? She said it on a panel where she was covering the NBA.
1: On ESPN.
0: Okay, well, she was doing her job.
1: As somebody who
0: she should actually apologize if she didn't consistently give opinions.
1: Right. As somebody who was an assistant on an NBA coaching staff and somebody who won an NBA Summer League title here in Las Vegas. So the thing is anytime she's been asked about it, she said, oh, and by the way, as one of your favorite things that I do, don't let me dislocate my shoulder and patting myself on the back. Did I not say a few weeks ago, knowing Becky Hammon, if she's asked about it, she will say she's wrong. She will admit she was wrong. I have the video, so I know I did, because I showed it to Madeline last night. I said a couple weeks ago, when she's asked, she will say, I was wrong. So last night, or first of all, yesterday during shoot around, she did say what he did was prove history wrong. Did she come out? She finally came out at the shoot around and said, or at the press conference said, I was wrong. So she did say it. I don't think that she has to apologize for having an opinion. She doesn't have to apologize. Everyone's pointing out that Stephen A. came on and said, apologize to people. You don't have to apologize for stating your opinion. Do I need to go on Carolina radio and apologize that I said the Golden Knights were going to win the Stanley Cup?
0: No.
1: Oh, okay. I'm just saying.
0: You're paid to have an opinion, not always to be right.
1: I was wrong.
0: And frankly, if you didn't consistently give opinions, then you wouldn't be on Cofield and Company and you'd be fired. So what would you like to do? Not give opinions or be afraid and then apologize every time you give an opinion? Or you want to do the show?
1: Well, you know,
0: I'm not trying
1: to
0: be like the boss or anything here, but that's what we do. We got to take a break, but that's what we do. I don't understand this. We're going to have a guest on later on. Jason Page is going to join us in the 5 o'clock hour, who's been kind of pounding Becky Hammon about this prediction, and we can go round and round on it. I don't understand asking anyone to apologize for an opinion if that's their job.
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0: All right, Christopher Blunt coming up in less than 10 minutes. Voice of the Aces on the TV side. We'll break down the Aces game here in a couple of minutes. We're tracking soccer right now as it's 1-0 with Haiti on top of Morocco. Haiti entered the game plus 900 to pull the upset. They were the dogs. Morocco closed at minus 350. Draw is around 5-1. So that game's going on right now. We also have Brazil is taking on Scotland. That one is 1-0 early on, 32nd minute. So last night, Aces lose by 11, but they really got kind of worked in the second and third quarters. What happened?
1: A couple things. I think that New York came in with New York did its homework in how to defend Asia Wilson because they kept forcing her out of the paint. And Asia was forced to play from the perimeter, which, you know, she hit a couple threes. And she spent most of her time. I mean, if you watch them collapse and double and triple team her in the paint, she really became frustrated. The other thing is Sabrina Ionescu, you know, she started the season injured. She started in a funk. And she... Chris DeMarco was actually asked, hey, is it mental right now? What's going on? And Becky was actually asked about it after the game, what it was. She was like, Sabrina Ionescu is a baller. She's not, you know, that there's no surprise that all of a sudden she came around. So I think her sudden emergence, and they just played really well. They just New York played them defensively very strong. And you know, and I think that they're still missing that Kennedy Carter element. They're missing Dana Evans. Remember, those are quality minutes off the bench. It's allowing your starters to catch some breathers. So I'm not going to knock Kirsten Bell. I never will. But she's not producing those six-player minutes, whoever's coming off first. I'll tell you the player that I'm a little concerned with is Stephanie Talbot. You know, she started off the year as a really solid addition. And I'm not saying she's still not, but I just don't see that same aggressiveness, that punch. She was a real good defensive stopper at the beginning. That was like a big storyline coming out of the preseason. Even though Becky was concerned with the defensive effort by the team overall, I'm wondering if what's going on with Stephanie Talbot. So I think overall, New York is finally healthy. So they now have a full roster there. When that happens, just like we're going to see with the Aces, when Dana Evans finally comes back and Kennedy Carter comes back, I think what you're going to see is the full, you know, that full team aspect, the chemistry come together. And I think that's what we're seeing with the Liberty right now. We're seeing the Liberty, the Lynx, and the Aces rise, but I'm going to tell you the dangerous team is the Dallas Wings. The Dallas Wings look really good.
0: And they're in tomorrow. So let's get into that with Chris DeBlanc in a couple of minutes here. Let's do a giveaway. 364-1100, 364-1100. We got Smash Mouth tickets, pair of tickets to see Smash Mouth on the 4th of July at the Sahara Las Vegas at the pool. Great venue. 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We got a pair of tickets right now. 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If you don't win these, 364-1100, caller 7.
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0: All right, we got action in the World Cup. Is Haiti, big dog, about 8-1 dog in the game against Morocco. Jumped out to a 1-0 lead, but Morocco back, 38th minute. They tie it at 1. Brazil out to an early lead against Scotland. That one is 1-0 Brazil. Brazil coming in to win the game was minus 300. Draw was about 4-1. Scotland victory actually boosted throughout the day on the betting front. 9-1 Scotland to win that game. So right now, Brazil 1-0 and Morocco and Haiti. That one's tied at 1 in the 42nd minute. We got a lot of World Cup talk to get to, as it's been pretty wild. Willie, you were just mentioning that on the betting front, we hit this a little bit yesterday with Alex White and also Ray Cleaver. Ooh, Haiti just scored. All right. Upset darlings. Their fans are blown away right now. Boy, the totals in this. Cleaver said yesterday, enough of the goals. We just want some draws and we want scoreless draws. This is wild. All right. Morocco fans shocked, but still plenty of time. First half, 42nd minute. Like I said, Brazil and Scotland, it's 1-0. All right, so on the betting front, it's been pretty good for, you were saying, for sharps, especially playing totals?
1: Yeah, the sharps have been crushing the totals. Like, I've gotten, I've been interested in just to see what they've been up to, and I think I've received 6 totals, 5-1 of the ones I've received. So, and I've seen a lot of draws, finishes. I mean, that were surprising. A lot of people didn't expect the draws that were coming in. Who was the draw? I think England was a bit of a surprise, right? Yesterday? Draw against Ghana? They were -2, and it was a small favorite to lay the 2 gold on the goal line, and yet they end up drawing, so...
0: Willie Cofield, let's get into WNBA and what happened last night with the Aces. They fall to the Liberty. Chris DeBlanc is the voice of the Aces on the TV side. Joins Cofield and Willie here on this Wednesday. How are you?
2: Hey, I'm doing great. How are you guys?
0: We're good. We were trying to diagnose the game last night and kind of figure out what happened. Ooh. Obviously, the second and third quarter weren't great for the Aces. And Willie had pointed out that he really liked the defensive game plan of the Liberty against Asia Wilson. What'd you see?
2: Yeah, they really kind of stifled her for sure at the beginning. And, you know, they were trying, the Aces were trying a variety of different ways to free her up. You know, I think a lot of it was their length and their pressure. The Aces found some open looks and had some opportunities. I think they just didn't hit the shots. You know, a lot of those shots, especially from Asia, that 9 times out of 10 she's going to hit. And so I think a lot of it, you can look at it and go, as bad as it felt at times and it felt as if New York was dominating, the Aces were still in it. And I think, you know, if some of those shots fall, it can be a completely different game. So I do think the game plan was good. I think there were definitely triple teams with length on her many times. Even when Asia was able to kick it to someone else, a lot of times they either missed layups or missed shots. And those are things you just can't do against a team like New York.
1: I know. You know, there's been concern, Krista, with what the Aces are capable of doing. But when Dana and Kennedy comes back, how big will that be?
2: You know, I think it will be huge. When you could see some of the adjustments that the Aces were trying to do, it was pushing the pace, getting ahead of New York, trying to, you know, get out and run and use their quickness. And two of the quickest guards and players that they have on their team are sitting in street clothes right now. So, you know, even though they don't have size and length, when you're facing these big teams, your advantage is you have quickness. And it's not to say that the current players are not, but those are really two key sparks and pieces. Also, two of the best defenders on the team. So you're missing the combination of what they're bringing. We certainly hope, you know, they're getting close and getting back. Because they really are. They're difference makers. They can also give some rest as well to those starters. When you look, Willie, right now with the time of this schedule, every other day they have incredible talent coming at them. They played an impressive game against Golden State, and you don't have a lot of rest because within 2 days you're facing a New York, and now in 2 days you're facing, you know, Dallas. And when I look at Dallas and I'm comparing the box scores and kind of looking at the two games, a lot of the same areas, it looks very similar. You've got some length with Dallas, but you have quick guards and more of a push at you, run at you kind of team. And if you don't have full strength and have your quickness, it's really tough to keep up and dictate the pace. And I feel like both New York and Dallas in the last time they faced each other really dictated the pace.
1: Speaking with Chris DeBlanc, play-by-play, voice of the Aces for your TV broadcast. You speak of Dallas. I think immediately when someone says Dallas, obviously you're going to think of Paige Bueckers. Then immediately it's Aza Fudd. You know, Jessica Shepherd was just named Western Conference Player of the Week. But I think people seem to forget one of the most dangerous scorers to this day, and I don't think she gets enough respect, is Arike Ogunbowale. When she gets hot, man, watch out.
2: Oh, yeah. Well, she had a huge game in Dallas in the last time they met, and she had, I think, 22, but she's also an assist player. She had 7 or 8 assists in that game. She hit multiple threes. Now, they just had a huge win, and I think a big plus. When you look at a game where they get the win, and they had to take it to overtime in Seattle, but they got the win with Arike not having the best game.
1: Right.
2: Others really stepped up. The bench is strong as well. You know, Jessica Shepherd is, she's almost a triple double every time she's out there. She came close to getting another one. She came close to getting another one against the Aces. So she is a problem. So they have a lot of options, but Arike, once she hits that first couple, forget it. I mean, she is really, and I'm seeing her post up more. I'm seeing her really kind of look at her matchup and say, okay, cause she's a strong guard. So she's really mixing her game up this year, and it actually looks like she loves this group that she's playing with and having some of the most fun I've seen her have in a long time.
1: Yeah, and I think it's hard for Jose Fernandez to mess with what's going on right now with his team, right? They overcame a huge deficit. That Chicago game was wild, as you mentioned,
2: sure
1: about
2: was.
1: The Seattle game. They just thumped Las Vegas, but, you know, they have somebody on that bench that can be very dangerous. Right now she's been playing between 13 to 15 minutes, but there's a backstory to Maddie Seegers that a lot of people don't realize.
2: Yeah.
1: She was never a three-point shooter. She ruined her ankle her freshman year at Villanova, and she shot on 1 foot 500 threes a day to learn how to shoot the three. This is a very good team and deep.
2: Mm-hmm. Oh, you're right. I love that story. I hadn't heard that one in a long time. That's so great that you mentioned that, because you're right. You know, she's one of those players that has found a way to, she's just a great teammate. You know, what does the team need? She's one of those players. I'll do it. I'll do what I got to do to stay on a roster and stay on the team. And then also not only stay on a team, but contribute. She was a starter, and they moved her out of the starting role when they started to bring Aza Fudd into the starting mix instead. And a player like Awak Kuir, which a lot of people don't know a whole lot maybe about Awak. Awak did a lot of damage against the Aces as well. I think got her first start maybe on the season against them, but her length as well really caused problems for Las Vegas in their last matchup. And so their depth is really impressive. And again, Maddie's a strong rebounder. She can score for you. Awak gives you length. Awak can step out and shoot the three as well. So they pose a lot of problems in so many different areas. And I'll tell you, a player that is really trouble off the bench, who had been a starter last year, is Zaza James, Azaia James. I mean, she came in double figures. She's almost pretty much double figures off the bench every time she steps on the floor. So a lot of combinations and problems that this team poses, and it kind of reminds me a lot of New York.
0: Aces will host the Wings tomorrow. It's a 7 o'clock tip over at Mick Ultra Arena. It'll be on Vegas 34. Chris DeBlanc is the voice on TV of the Aces. Well, you know, we talk about depth and availability. What exactly is happening right now in terms of injuries or otherwise with Kennedy Carter, who's such an important, we saw early in the season what an important factor she can play.
2: Yeah, you know, and I haven't been given a timeline yet on Kennedy. I was happy to see her yesterday in shoot around, you know, dressed. She still kind of got her leg taped. She had a kind of a fall, a really hard fall. She's had kind of a leg, hip injury sort of thing, tried to come back, play. You could tell it was bothering her, not 100%. Also had some illness, didn't make the last road trip with the team, and so she was not on that trip with them either. But she's been there. I'm seeing her. It's hopeful. Dana as well. Dana was running up and down. It's good to see her running, because you're thinking, even when you get a player back, if they haven't been playing this long, what's the time frame to really get them back into really timing and game shape? And Dana was looking very good yesterday. Again, no definitive timeline because they really thought they'd already have her back right now. But as soon as they can get both of them back on, I believe they're going to bring them. You know, I believe they'll bring them back on. And so they're there and they're wanting to play. It's just a matter of, you know, we just don't have that a definitive timeline, unfortunately.
0: In the case of Kennedy, when she was out there, what sort of difference did she make? How did the aces look different?
2: Oh, you know, she's just a different kind of player. She's the kind of player when she was on other teams in the past where we would watch her and say, we really don't have anybody that can stop that player. She's a player that can come on the floor with the ball. And even in games earlier this season, as I was watching, she's a player that if the aces were down, I would think, I'd see her with the ball. And you want her to be a team player and pass it and also score. But when you need some scoring, you kind of go, okay, Katie, just take it. Just take that ball. Do what you got to do. Because she really can. She's got this long stride. She's so difficult to describe. Really long strides, but quick, like lightning quick with the ball. And incredibly strong, so not afraid to take it in. She's really savvy and just one of those matchups where you just think teams don't have an answer for her. They really don't. She's kind of a unicorn in a way.
0: So a couple of hot button issues we were talking about earlier. One is this Jalen Brunson, Becky Hammon thing, which I use the word thing and I chuckle at it because I think it's stupid. I keep seeing that Becky needed to admit she was wrong, which she did, and apologize. Why does she need to apologize for giving an opinion on a basketball team and a basketball player? I don't get it.
2: I'm with you. I think you're absolutely right. I don't think she needs to, and I really don't know that she will. I don't think that she's going to. You have to say, if it was flipped around the other way, would it be expected on the other side? You know, I don't know. And I don't want to throw a male-female thing out there. I'm you know, who knows? But I don't know. I don't know why it's expected, because maybe you just don't want to hear someone like her say that with her, you know, status and what she does. I guess you just don't want to hear that, so you hope that she'll apologize. But I don't think she has to, and I don't know that he would expect her to either. So, yeah, I don't think it's necessary. I think she's already, you know, made her comments and owned up to it, and I think it's all good.
0: So the other big storyline that's unfolded, and a lot of this is generated by social media, which is so crazy around Caitlin Clark and the Fever and Stephanie White, that it's going to have to be one or the other. Do you believe that? Are you seeing progress? Because they were actually playing some pretty decent basketball here. Does it have to be one or the other?
2: I don't think it does. You know, I really like Steph White, and I really love when Caitlin's healthy and playing. And I really believe that they both have a great admiration for one another. I think a lot of it's hype and hoopla. I think it's what people maybe want to create. And maybe some people just feel like they want change, so they'll stir something up to try to get the change that they want. But I think Steph's doing a great job. I think it's a lot of personalities on that team that she's juggling, and there's a lot of talent on that team. And I think they're really capable, but I think some of the emotions have to be set aside, and they're both competitors. And I think if they can just put their heads down, ignore the, you know, social media and the talk out there, and just play ball, they could be a major, major team that would cause a lot of problems.
0: Well, when you watch them, and we only have a minute left here, do you see Caitlin Clark as a major defensive liability where Stephanie White's got to break her and get her to play defense, or can you win at a high level? Because frankly, this kind of goes back to what, and Becky Hammon didn't mention Jalen Brunson as a defensive liability, but he is. I mean, there's some similarities here. The Knicks found a way to build a team that can defend with Brunson on the floor.
2: You're absolutely right. You know, sometimes when Caitlin has been out, the team has been better in ways, but if you ask Becky when you're scouting, when Caitlin is out there, she's a problem. She's a major problem. And, you know, they're a different team when she's out there. She can be weak. She's not the strongest defender. Let's be real. She's not a strong defender. So, you know, everybody has those weak links. So you got to make up the difference, because you have to weigh out those pros and cons. And when she's healthy and she's playing her best ball, she has more pros than cons. So you've got to find others. You got to find ways to help with your help defense and rotations to make up that difference. I think you want her out there when she's healthy and good, as opposed to not. You know, I think that they are a better team when she's healthy, and I think that she poses a major scouting problem for the opponent. So I think they have to find a way. I really do. I think they're better when they can, and just got to, you know, it's hard keeping everybody happy.
0: Yeah,
1: it is. It's hard keeping all of us media members happy when
2: I know.
1: So we don't keep Becky from saying, I was wrong.
2: But exactly.
1: Krista, can't wait to see you tomorrow. Yeah. Can't wait to see Paige Beckers. Thanks for joining us on Cofield & Company. Krista Blunt, voice of the Las Vegas Aces.
2: Thanks for having me, you guys.
0: There she is. As Willie said, Krista Blunt, voice of the Aces. We'll address that again. It's really a social media thing more than anything else. And, you know, we have some of the cast of Fearless on with Jason Whitlock. Mm. And he loves fanning the flames that Caitlin Clark cannot coexist with Stephanie White. Well, they looked okay in their most recent game against the Dream. Not so hot.
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3: 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We had a TV change request. We're very wealthy here at Lotus Broadcasting, so we have two TVs. Maybe not enough for the show today. Willie Ramirez is asking for one of the TVs to be changed. No! No!
4: Not for Hold on a second, James.
3: Brazil, Scotland, Morocco, Haiti. You're turning off Morocco, Haiti. That just went to the break. That's 2-2. By the way, the total on that game, 2.5. Oops, it's over.
4: There you go.
3: I think if we're going to bail, I think we have to bail on Brazil and Scotland because Willie wants Phoenix and Indiana. You can explain that storyline at the top of the 5 o'clock hour as we get into that game at 4:30. We were just talking about Caitlin Clark and, as I put it, this cottage industry up on social media of drumming up this, it's one or the other, the coach or the biggest name player on the team, Caitlin Clark or Stephanie White, the coach. They can't coexist. Well, they've done okay this season. They're 10-7. They lost a couple of games to the Dream. I'm sure that drove Caitlin Clark and other people on the fever nuts because Angel Reese went out and had, I think it was 39 points and 19 rebounds in the two games, and she got both of the victories. Indiana bounced back against Phoenix. Clark had 24 in that one, and today they play Phoenix again. So what's your case on this one? Because there are people out there who say, hey, you know what? The star player is Caitlin Clark, and if Stephanie White can't acquiesce and make this work, then White has to go or Clark has to demand a trade.
4: Well,
3: if we are starting the Big Four. I didn't set the sounder, but we're doing it. Go ahead, Willie.
4: Okay. Again, Caitlin Clark's obviously the face of the Indiana Fever. She is not the star of the team. I think
3: well, she's the star of the team.
4: I think there's a
3: she's
4: difference.
3: She's the biggest star. I didn't say she's the best player.
4: She's okay, so the face, the star, she's not the best player. I mean, it's always going to, the argument seems to always be surrounding her and Kelsey Mitchell, but let's not forget that Leah Boston's a pretty good basketball player. And she's been an all-star. She was Rookie of the Year. So it's such a weird dynamic because are we building the team around what Caitlin Clark wants the team to look like or what the coach thinks it should be around a player like Caitlin Clark? And I think there's a big difference there because Caitlin Clark, as smart as she is, should be able to coexist in the system that Stephanie White sees best to fit with players like Aaliyah Boston and Kelsey Mitchell and Sophie Cunningham and Lexi Hull. These are very talented players with, oh, by the way, a couple of national championships under the belt, that being Lexi Hull with Stanford, who was coached by arguably the greatest college basketball coach in the history of women's college basketball, being Tara Vanderveer. Aaliyah Boston.
3: Let me break in. Why does Caitlin Clark have to adjust to Stephanie White? Because the Knicks decided that Jalen Brunson didn't have to adjust to Tibbs, so they brought in a coach who was more depth-friendly, more defensive-friendly, at least in the style that would work with Brunson, and they won a title. I can see both sides. Like, I can see Stephanie White saying, hey, I got to break Caitlin Clark of the habits where she's offense only, and she's got to play some defense. And ultimately, the organization has to decide what's more important. Stephanie White having her way and breaking Caitlin Clark to a certain extent, or having Caitlin Clark around trying to win but making lots of money?
4: Because I don't think that Mike Brown acquiesced around Jalen Brunson so much as he... I think they built around him and dealt with what... But still within a system that worked to make... around Brunson's style. I don't necessarily, I don't know, man. I just don't think that you

0: you change a system, or if you are, then they have the right. Then it's at least going to take Caitlin Clark's cooperation. And I don't think that she's not cooperating. I just think that she sucks on defense. I think she gets beat, and I think she causes too many mistakes. I think she's hacking a lot of the players, and she's complaining afterwards. I think she, okay, you know what, Steve? You're absolutely right. Build around Caitlin Clark and let those components build around what she can do best. But shut up when you're called for a foul, because guess what? You are fouling and you're complaining when, and stop saying, well, why can't I get those calls? I'm getting hacked. Everybody's getting hacked. Why can't Asia Wilson get some of those calls? Why can't Aaliyah Boston get, your teammate get some of those calls? Everybody's getting hacked in physical play. It's one or the other. So if you're going to hack, okay, well then yes, then the refs better start calling it on your side. But she complains, and she throws tantrums, and she gets in the refs' faces and questions with words that aren't supposed to be thrown in. Referees supposed to have a little respect, a little tact, and she doesn't have any of that. So she's going to have to curb her. It's not all about Caitlin Clark. Sorry, it's not. I don't care what you tell me and what anybody else says, whether it's Caitlin Clark or not. Because there are other stars in this league that are faces of this league and that are drawing their own attendance. Caitlin Clark did not sell out the Aces before she got to the WNBA, and they were selling things out. It's not because of her, okay? The fact of the matter is,
1: this is not a league decision. It's a Fever decision.
0: I know, but what I'm saying is,
1: if the Fever want to make money and they think that Caitlin Clark being the star of the team,
0: there's a big difference there.
1: Well, that was my initial question.
0: Do you want to? Okay, well, then we can.
1: Who has to make a decision here? It's going to be the owner. And management, what's more important? Is it trying to be a winning team and breaking Caitlin Clark of her bad habits in doing so, or building a team around Caitlin Clark so that she's the star and you deal with her bad habits?
0: To me, there's two different things there. There's one you just said is making money, and one is winning a WNBA championship, because I think that they I think they could go without winning a WNBA championship for 5 years and still make money because Caitlin Clark. So you could make Caitlin Clark happy and do whatever, and they're not going to win a WNBA championship, but they're still going to sell out apparel and the arena. But they're not going to win a WNBA championship as long as she's throwing tantrums. Sorry, they're not.
1: Yeah, the tantrum thing is a whole different discussion. I don't care about any of that.
0: Okay, well,
1: she got a tee the other night for clapping at an official.
0: Okay, and you know what? Guess what? Becker's got one for the exact same thing. Walking away the opposite, just going like
1: this.
0: Which,
1: by the way, that would be an issue. That's another league issue with
0: the officials. Refs, I will say this. The refs are inconsistent, and they're becoming MLB umpires. They're making it about themselves. They really are, and it's horrible. I think that the WNBA referees, they have their own issues, and I think they have agendas going into each game.
2: Number three.
1: Morocco and Haiti, they just came out for the second half. Boy, this thing's doing well, isn't it? World Cup, people are really liking it in the United States.
0: They are.
1: I call FIFA greedy pigs all the time. I did see a video where I'm like, wow, that's really applying the greedy piggishness to the nth degree. I got to admire this. Did you see the video of a break room at one of the stadiums where they had black tape over every single condiment as to not show the label?
0: Wild.
1: Like, that's not on TV. It's just in a, probably a media room or a lounge. Every mustard, spicy mustard, mayo. You know what? I'll give them credit. They have Dijon mustard, looks like honey mustard, and regular yellow mustard. The mayonnaise, every hot sauce, you're right, every label is covered. Soy sauce, they covered that. That's Kiko Man.
0: Yeah.
1: They covered that. Steve, I know what that is.
0: We don't talk branch.
1: And that's why I admire them. Because we don't give out free pops, and FIFA's like, we will not let anyone get any credit unless they pay us. Which is why I thought at Levi Stadium, as they call it, and normally I don't mention sponsors of any of these stadiums. I kind of abide by the same thing. They don't pay me to mention them, so I don't mention them, but some of the efforts to cover the logos are so flimsy. Did you see the tarp they had covering?
0: Yes.
1: The Levi's mention?
0: Yes, yes.
1: They're hardcore, man.
0: It's kind of one of the, it would be as if they played in, because aren't they playing at Jerry World?
1: Yeah.
0: So if they just draped the tarp, not draped it over, but secured it by every point of the of the Cowboys are, like, we wouldn't know who it's the Dallas Cowboys, or we're in Las Vegas, but you know what the shield is of the Raiders. We're looking at this video from our good friend Arash Markazi. Oh, he's a brand. Shouldn't have said his name. I know just about every single one of these brands. It's comical, yeah. Because what I think they're doing is, I get what they're doing in avoiding free pops, but guess what? They're also drawing attention to logos, bottles, whatever, to things that we already know.
1: As a media person, would you cooperate with them?
0: Yeah.
1: I watched, CBS National report. They threw to the local CBS reporter in Houston, and he was calling at Houston Stadium. I'm like, bro, you live there. Even you're going to do what FIFA wants you to do? I don't even know who's the sponsor of that stadium now.
0: What you're saying. No,
1: If
0: I was writing an article when I
1: was... No, I'm not writing an article. You're doing a TV stand-up. Would you, every place you went to, you'd be like, Los Angeles Stadium, Philadelphia Stadium.
0: No, I would say I'm at Levi's.
1: Okay.
0: I would say I'm at Allegiant. So if they were...
1: that's recognizable to the locals?
0: Yeah. Yeah, I mean, at that point, no, because you're reporting the news.
1: They're going to ban you from the grounds?
0: You're not pushing the product.
1: Maybe they would.
0: You know, it's kind of an interesting question, though, because in reality, if you were at the... Well, I know. I guess you would probably do it as a sideline guy, right? Or if you were there for ESPN Radio at the, I don't know, what is it? Guess what? Guess what's a great gimmick now? The Pop-Tart Bowl, right? I mean, but when I write articles, we don't put the sponsor name in the bowl unless we have no choice. But if it's the Mako Las Vegas Bowl or the something, we always just put Las Vegas Bowl. We wouldn't include those sponsor names.
2: Number two.
1: Major League Baseball versus World Cup. MLB, I think, is doing pretty well. World Cup is killing it right now in terms of stealing the country's attention. Today, the Mets played a weekday makeup game, one of these rainout games. And if you ever watch these games, you know, you catch them on TV, you're like, my God, there are hundreds of people in the stands. Like, why don't they do something to give someone a heads up, offer some free tickets? There's no one there. The Mets announcers found themselves in an empty stadium as the Mets were making up a game against the Cubs, and there was a soccer crowd there, and it was pretty clear that they were, like, the only crowd there.
3: Since 2019, swings and misses, 1-0 and 2. The Norwegians in center field
4: are having fun.
3: Make up an enormous percentage of the crowd today because this is a makeup day game in the middle of the week. So there isn't a lot of fandom here other than our Norwegian friends.
1: Right, we know they're not Mets fans because they wouldn't be that enthused with the start of the season of the Mets.
0: Yes.
1: How about that?
0: That's pretty cool.
1: But it does bring up the point, why doesn't baseball do a better job? You know what, I'll just leave it at that because that could be like 10 different things. Why doesn't baseball do a better job of making sure there's some fans out there with these makeup games? Like, it's just plunked in there, and you see it often. There's no one there. Like, what the hell's going on? Meanwhile, the World Cup, our buddy Arash, as you mentioned earlier, from the Sporting Tribune, he's been covering all the games on the West Coast, going to Seattle, hanging out in Santa Clara, in L.A. He said the other day, the Iran-Belgium game, get-in price was $1,013. That's it. From here forward, every game in L.A. right now, the get-in price is over $1,300. This event is a massive success. And while we're at it, we should mention that we were part of it. I was fanning the flames of panic. If ICE had continued its ways of being anti-immigrant, this could have been a disaster. So while there's a lot of things ICE did and is still doing wrong, TSA and ICE actually backed off and at least allowed this to be a successful event, right? Allowed tourists to come in and not bust their chops, because obviously there are, you know, I don't know how many Norwegians were there. 1,000+. And yes, I understand the snarky jokes that may come back to me that, yes, they're fine with Norwegians coming in, but maybe not others. But it seems like every fan base has gotten in without much trouble. We'll take a break here. We'll react to that. We're watching second half now of Morocco and Haiti. It's tied at 2 in the 50th minute.

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11: Gambler's Bonus hits again. On June 14th, Betty hit four fours, clearing her Gambler's Bonus four-of-a-kind bingo card for over $11,000. 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

0: Scotland, 55th minute, tied at 2, Morocco and Haiti, 58th minute. Again, that one is 2-2. We were just talking about the World Cup and how this thing has worked and how international fans have come in. And not only are they going to the games, paying high prices, but contributing to the economy in some of these different cities. Mets game was flooded with like 1,000 Norwegian fans sitting in the outfield chanting and going crazy. So it's been a really cool event for the U.S., and it's really only just begun because this thing goes all the way through the near third week of July. We've got our big event here in town. That would have been interesting to have World Cup games that late and the NBA Summer League in Vegas at the same time, and maybe it's something we deal with if the NBA Summer League is still coming here and the World Cup comes here, and I think the soonest it would come is in around 2040. NBA draft was last night. Very interesting as A.J. DeBonta winds up going number one. There were a couple guys who fell that became sort of the centerpiece of discussion, but I also think it's because the NBA draft is not covered by anyone. So Adai Mara, the 7'3 kid from Michigan, fell to 12 and went to Oklahoma City, and there's a natural match with Oklahoma City having to square off with the Spurs a lot in the future, we think, and finding someone who can slow down Wemby. And now they've brought in a 7'3 guy, so we'll see if he can be the Wemby stopper. Meanwhile, locally, Joshua Jefferson was drafted. He went 28th. He's going to go to the Nets. Good story. And it's a good local story because the Jefferson family have been really good athletes in the area forever. Dad played at the highest level, is a gigantic individual. And I know you were texting earlier today with, Cam Jefferson, his brother?
1: Yeah, great
0: Josh's
1: guy.
0: Brother. And we've had Cam in studio, and he had a
1: Super Bowl champion.
0: He did. He had a career in the NFL and won a Super Bowl ring with the Broncos.
1: Yeah. He, great guy. Great guy. Obviously, spent some time with UNLV. Where did he, was it Arkansas? Where did he end up?
0: UNLV, then Arkansas.
1: Yeah, so he went to Arkansas. But he was on the practice squad, and he used to always say, you know, when you're lining up against that defensive line, to help them get ready for the Super Bowl, but you deserve a Super Bowl ring. So he has a Super Bowl ring with the Denver Broncos. And I reached out to him just to congratulate, you know, his brother and congratulate him, obviously, the family. Asked him, hey, I know it's a long shot, short notice. And he was like, man, today is family day. So there's Joshua Jefferson. They're spending some time today celebrating the family. Yeah, if I'm not mistaken, I was listening to a national show earlier. He wasn't sure, and he took the time to go there. And you never know what's going to happen. And yeah. He ends up going 28th to the next. So that was kind of cool for him. And again, it's not just a good story in general, but for Las Vegas, another good guy. Like, you know, a couple years back with Julian Strother, and he had his. He stayed home for it, and his draft party, if you will, got to go to that. That was really cool. So this is another one along those lines where it comes from a good, you know, good family, as you mentioned, with the father and the brother, and his mom, Michelle, just very supportive. So,
0: well, he's gone to a good situation for a young guy because he can get playing time. That is a young rebuilding organization. They just added Julius Randle to the roster, but they're still very much in build mode. So if he can carve out time at the three and maybe even the four from time to time, and he's a massive individual at, you know, probably 6'7.5", 6'8", 240 pounds. So he's got versatility. I hope he makes it. I hope he has a long career. As far as Brooklyn being on the spot, I think a cool place to live for a while. Certainly New York fans, if the Nets can win again, will be into the Nets. They're mostly 99.9% into the Knicks. So Nets get a little bit of attention. But, you know, decent place to live. And there are standards in the New York area, which we've talked about it. The Northeast Corridor, Philly to New York to Boston, is very interesting for athletes. Some do not react well at all to playing in those areas. They can't take the pressure. The fan passion, the media is all over you.
1: Why'd you leave Jersey out?
0: How did I put it?
1: You said the Northeast, Philly, New York, Boston. Well, you're a Jersey guy. Yeah, that's a slight to Jersey.
0: It's the New Jersey, New York market. Okay. I mean, you know, the football teams play in...
1: Just being a stickler.
0: Yeah. And in the case of basketball, neither team plays in New Jersey anymore. The Nets moved and bailed on New Jersey. Mm-hmm. The fans are crazy there, though, which brings us to this weird case. And I really, when I saw the video the other day, I didn't really process what the hell was going on. I just saw some rotund lady pick up a garbage can, dump out all the trash, not thinking, oh, the can is actually painted to Knicks colors, and I guess she wanted it as a collectible. But now there's a lot that's come into the story. Like, first of all, how obnoxious are you just dumping trash all over the street in the city? And I guess she had a pretty good gig, and have they fired her?
1: Yeah. What is the deal with that?
0: Okay, address the first part, though. Does fandom allow you, when you're trying to get a memento or a collectible, to take a can and dump trash all over the street without a G-damn care about anyone else's, you know, I guess, sanitary needs?
1: It's not a good move. It's unacceptable. It shouldn't be done. It's very done. It was in poor taste. Now, I will say this, which is going to make it sound as if I'm excusing it, but my God, we've seen so much worse in these parade or these celebrations. Now, apparently, there wasn't a lot of arrests when you consider and what was expected in that town off that celebration. But I mean, I was watching videos when who won the Champions Cup? What's that team from France? Saint Germain or Saint whatever? I don't know. But anyway. The riots in Paris, burning cars, fights, tossing people around. So, it's horrible behavior to dump trash on the street. But when you see what we've seen in other cities, and I'm not naming cities because I don't want to call anybody out, especially if you're listening in Vegas and you're from certain cities, but we've seen some pretty dastardly stuff in celebratory times.
0: Man, I don't know if I like this whataboutism. Let's just deal with
1: Then no, it shouldn't be done.
0: What could be viewed as a minor offense, right?
1: Yes.
0: But put yourself in the position of, and I didn't look at exactly where it was or the building. Yeah. If you live in the building that is right behind that scene, do you not have a right to be like, hey, lady?
1: Yes, 100%.
0: Freaking rats. Like, what are you doing?
1: Yes.
0: The city gave her the max fine.
1: As they should.
0: She got a $75 littering ticket and $100 for impeding DSNY operations. I don't know, what is that, sanitation, Department of Sanitation New York operations. I don't know that they're going to charge her for stealing a garbage can. Could you do that?
1: Is it public property?
0: It's public property. I haven't seen anything yet.
1: I'm still stuck on something that you said, though.
0: What's that?
1: That when you first saw it, you were baffled at this woman, what she was doing, and it didn't dawn on you. You actually really didn't notice or think the very first thing, because the very first thing I did notice because of what she was wearing, was that she was stealing a Knicks painted garbage. My first thought was, wait a minute, they really painted the street, the garbages with Knicks colors. Was that already there? Did they paint that because of the finals? That was my first. I was the color of the thing. You're saying it didn't dawn on you.
0: It didn't.
1: Wow.
0: And now I'm thinking, if I was really a hardcore fan of any team and I got to have an NYPD official garbage can with the team colors, is it worth $175? Maybe. James is shaking his head no. But if you're a hardcore, I guess, you know, in your backyard, wherever she lives, although she's unemployed now, I don't know if she's going to live there anymore.
1: Well, wasn't
0: Angie
1: there
0: Baez is her name.
1: Yeah, wasn't there a video of her on the subway?
0: Oh, I didn't see that.
1: Yeah, there's video. Like later on, somebody, there was late. Like,
0: with the can?
1: Yeah.
0: Oh, boy.
1: Yeah, like where she was, after she took it, like wherever she ended up, and then I think it was on the, so I think she was
0: would
1: on
0: you have
1: the
0: gone out of your way to just, like, you know, take your fast food bag and throw it right in there? Oh, thanks. There you go. Yeah. Or, like, take a half full soda, splash it all over. Yeah. Hey, you got a garbage can. Let's go.
1: Yeah. Yeah. Yeah.
0: Are you she going to do? Fight you?
1: Are you the mobile receptacle holder?
0: Fired, though.
1: Well, unfortunately, now she's fired.
0: What do you think of that?
1: I think it's pushing it. And here's the thing, I think it's twofold. Number one, she was employed per a report, she was employed as a senior director at JP Morgan Chase before being canned, pun intended, Tuesday over the incident. We've reached out for Angie for comment. So far, no word back. Oh, here's the picture. Here it is. Here it is. Someone took the trash bin of the New York Knicks parade 20. Here it is. World Latin Honey, at World Latin Honey. That's the Twitter account. There's the picture of her on the subway.
0: Follow.
1: And she's got the peace sign with her elbow on the with a big smile. Someone took it and she
0: wait, is that her Twitter handle or someone else's?
1: No, someone else's Twitter handle that took the picture of her and she's posing with a big smile on it. So, but now does another finance company pick her up, knowing the publicity that's going to get? That they said, "Oh, we'll hire you."
0: This will never happen because he's not that sort of guy, and I'm not exactly sure that he's a super pro female. Shouldn't James Dolan hire her?
1: Yeah.
0: No one in New York likes him at all, so why not curry a little favor with New Yorkers and be like, hey, you know what? I feel bad for this lady. She's such a great Knicks fan. She committed this minor crime, and she got fired. I'm going to hire her.
1: Either her or Spike Lee.
0: You think he'll do that? You think he's even thought about it for a second?
1: I don't know if he even knows. I don't even know if he knows yet.
0: Well, he was the one complaining that the mayor wasn't a real Knicks fan. That he was just making his big speech just to get votes. So this is a real Knicks fan. She's crazy. She lost her job.
1: Whoever hires her is going to get free publicity off this.
0: Probably.
1: Pro move. Can we get her in here as a marketing director?
0: Possibly. All right. Flip side of New York fans. I will say congrats on terrible behavior with a certain golfer.
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0: So we were just talking about lunatic fans in New York, including this lady who It's like a garbage can that was painted Knicks colors, dumped trash all over the streets. Stole the garbage can. She was fined by New York on two fronts with tickets up to $175, and then she lost her job, which seems like a little bit too much. She's a crazy fan. Speaking of crazy fans, out at the U.S. Open, I say out on Long Island, fans gave Wyndham Clark a hard time to the point where he says that area should not host majors again, Willie.
1: Yeah, and I'm confused on it. I think once he got called out on it, I think he's backtracking because from what I understand, he had originally said if he would stop New York hosting major golf events after the abuse he got. But when I heard this morning, my interpretation was he was saying if they didn't, he would not participate in those events. But then I heard him backtrack saying, I disagree. I think New York, he was asked under Rich Eisen about the reaction, have been different. Clark insisted that New York must not be blacklisted. I disagree. I think New York's one of the best cities, especially in the U.S., and I think the fans are passionate. They love their city. They love our country. I was a little shocked they were rooting against me. I'm an American boy. I played on the Ryder Cup team. I was in the Olympics, so I love all the same things. But you know what? They're just passionate. I think tournaments here in the future is necessary. It's a need. Just maybe they start rooting for people or rooting for success than maybe against people. So I think golf needs to always be in New York.
0: Okay. All right. Do we have to root for Americans? Is that a standard in other sports?
1: I don't think you need to root for anybody. I think what you need to do is root for who you want to. But my question is...
0: And you can root against someone. I can dislike a golfer and root against him. Oh, he's American. You can't do that. Why? We do it in every other sport. Golf in general. Why do the rules have to be so different for golfers?
1: Well, what is...
0: Why don't... It's like everything's insulting. There's too much noise. It has to be quiet. Why? These guys have the softest sport.
1: Well, then does tennis... Do you agree with the same thing with tennis?
0: I think you should be able to yell during tennis.
1: Why?
0: I think they throw the ball in the air on a serve. I don't care. Deal with it.
1: They're professionals. Just start practicing with noise in the background. Right?
0: Yep.
1: Training that way.
0: How is a serve different from a free throw?
1: Ooh, good point.
0: Would anyone who watches basketball, would any player have the cojones to say, you know what, the crowd needs to be quiet while I shoot a free throw? That's ridiculous. It's part of the game.
1: I like or a field goal.
0: Or a field goal, yeah. Everyone be quiet. There's a lot of pressure here. Be quiet. But these guys, without hesitation, I mean, they're late. I mean, I pointed out before, in the past, it's like guys are getting mad. They're yelling at fans because they're jingling coins in their pocket. Someone's taking a picture and it's got the click, click on the phone. What are you, insane? You're a professional athlete. Deal with some noise.
1: James, during production after this, I want you to get fat heads made of Steve because when the Mountain West holds the tennis championships here, yeah. I'm going to go out and hold a fat head of Steve Cofield. Yeah. Against San Diego State.
0: Do better. I'll stand right next to him. Ah! On when they throw the ball in the air. Too bad. I'll get ejected.
1: Get Wallington on the phone.
0: Tennis and golf are soft.
1: I agree, I guess. I mean, it's an age-old tradition that, in terms of the etiquette, that you're supposed to provide at Wimbledon, at the U.S. Open, at the French Open, during these golf matches. So if that's the age old, where I agree with you is that, hey, you know what? Root for who you want to root for. Because he's mad because in New York they're rooting against the American guy. Come on, you root for in golf. It's an individual sport. You're rooting for your favorite golfer. End of story.
0: Let's give away some tickets to Jerry Seinfeld. He's playing in town at Caesar's Palace coming up this weekend on the 26th. So what's that on Friday? Ticketmaster.com is where you can get your tickets for Jerry Seinfeld at the Coliseum. Excellent venue at Caesar's Palace coming up this weekend. Get your tickets, but you can get a pair right now with James. Get a pair right now. 364-1100, 364-1100. Caller 7 to win tickets to Jerry Seinfeld. Right now, Morocco and Haiti are going into the 77th minute. That one is tied at 2, and we'll get into a little more on the fever. And who the hell are they playing? Phoenix. And why there's a little heat around this game in the second meeting in the last couple days.
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0: All right, now Morocco is in front of Haiti. 81st minute, just scored during the break with us. They were playing. 3-2, Morocco on top of Haiti. So a lot of wild stuff to get into, including fandom and these wacko fans in the Northeast. Got the lady fired who picked up a Knicks garbage can, Knicks colored garbage can. You know, I didn't realize this guy was a Knicks follower until seeing some of his social media. Mike Davis checks in with us here on this Wednesday from Triple SEN. Mike, how you doing, buddy?
2: I'm good. And listen, that was a cool trash can, but she shouldn't be doing that. I agree that that should have been a firing.
0: Okay. Really?
1: No.
0: Come on.
1: She should not have lost her job over it. She could, the fines are in place, but to lose her job.
2: I mean, what kind of example is that setting? What kind of example is that setting for a workplace?
0: I don't know, probably normal. Based on our workplace, I can't tell you how many times I pointed out the slobs in this building.
1: Listen,
0: can't take out a garbage can, will pile garbage up to the point it's falling on the floor.
1: Listen, based on the video that I happen to see from a certain person's birthday, I'd like to know how Mike Davis was behaving the other night.
0: Oh, video?
2: Where?
0: What's going on here?
2: I know what Willie's referring to.
1: I'm just playing. Mike was a gentleman. I'm just playing. But I just don't think she should have been. Maybe get suspended. Maybe get reprimanded. I don't think she should have lost her job. Hey, Mike, we've seen some crazy celebratory parades in different cities. I brought up the Champions Cup that was won in Paris. You see cars on fire, overturned, riots, fighting. She dumped some trash. I get it. She got fined, the max fines, and she stole a garbage can. I mean, it is what it is. I don't know about getting fired.
2: I don't know. They're having a crazy summer, JP Chase Morgan. I mean, wow. We know the whole other story, but we don't have to get into that.
0: Mike, are you actually a Knicks follower or fan?
2: Yes, I am. So I am a Knicks fan, so I was very happy that everything went down and transpired like it did. It was one of the best NBA finals of all time.
0: You are a South Jersey guy, so for someone from South Jersey to be a Knicks fan, not a Sixers fan, is highly unusual. Why are you a Knicks fan?
2: So growing up, I was kind of a Allen Iverson. I was infatuated with Allen Iverson, Kobe Bryant, Dirk Nowitzki, Steve Nash. So I was kind of just like a fan of players. But of course, growing up in South Jersey, AI being as big as he was, as part of the culture, I mean, I dressed up like Allen Iverson like 3 or 4 times for Halloween. So I was a Sixers fan,
0: okay. But
2: I was really more so a fan of Allen Iverson. And then as of late, because growing up, I am family friends and grew up with Jalen Brunson. So I became a Knicks fan very quickly after he became the face of the franchise. I was rooting for the Mavs, of course, when he was there as well. But when I grew up around Leon Rose, around Jalen Brunson, these guys were at my family's bar mitzvahs. I was at Leon's, so we just kind of all grew up together. My parents are best friends with Jalen's parents.
0: Wait, what's going on? Wait, how did that come together?
2: It's a long story, but I mean, basically, Leon Rose, who's the president of the Knicks, his first client was Rick Brunson, who's an assistant coach with the Knicks. He's the father of Jalen. And my mentor is a guy named Coach John Valori. He was Leon Rose's mentor. And it's just a small world of basketball. So we all kind of grew up together. And my brother played basketball at LaSalle while Jalen was playing basketball at Villanova. So it's all Big Five stuff. And my brother's best friends with Jalen. I was at Jalen's wedding. My brother was a groomsman in Jalen's wedding. My parents are very close with Rick and Sandra. They're amazing human beings.
1: Do you have a Knicks colored garbage can?
2: I do not, because I didn't want to lose my job, which would be right, which would be the right call if I were to have done that. But I wouldn't do that.
0: This is the difference between Mike and I in the wild. Mike and I sat together at an Aviators game, check that, the A's game, a couple of Tuesdays back, and Mike interviewed me for like 2 hours. Like it was a very deep dive, and I didn't fire back with any questions. I didn't know any of this about you. I feel so ashamed.
2: Yeah.
0: I'm glad we're doing it on the air, but I had no idea that you were like really tight with the Brunsons. I also had no idea you were asking me about siblings, my significant other. Your brother played basketball at LaSalle. What?
2: Yeah, so it's just one of those things. My dad was one of the first scholarship athletes ever at LaSalle, and he was the number one tennis player on the team. I was like a pretty good tennis player growing up, so
0: yeah,
2: I was recruited for college and stuff. So I kind of went the tennis route. My brother was, a white Jewish walk-on to LaSalle's basketball team. So he played for John Giannini, and it was the year after they made the Sweet 16. But, yeah, so we grew up with the Brunsons. I'm still very close with them, and my parents are very close with them. They're such an amazing family. And I think, you know, to me, thinking about everything that transpired in the past couple weeks with this Knicks championship, there's so much excitement around how they constructed this team. You know, Leon, number one, making one of the best moves of, the century, maybe the best free agency move in NBA history, acquiring OG Anunoby, and then, of course, Jalen Brunson, and how that whole thing came about. So, there's so much excitement and fanfare from my family, but all of New York City. And I think the best part about it, and the thing I keep thinking about, is how it's great to have star players in the fold, but when you have a star player who's a leader, who takes a pay cut, who's willing to win, it just makes all the difference. And I think a lot of people, we saw last night, the NBA draft, Jalen was a second round pick. You know, Javon Carter went before him. And it's just crazy that all these executives, all these GMs, they're looking for the special sauce. They're trying to project who's going to be a dominant force in the league. And at the end of the day, just like having a three-point shot, just how you could be a shot blocker or a rebounder, having the attribute or the trait of being a winner is just as important. And, Jalen won twice at Villanova. He won in high school. So, having those having that skill set and being a winner, that's something that shouldn't be overlooked.
0: Mike Davis, Fox 5 and Triple SEN is with Cofield & Company on ESPN Las Vegas, ESPN Reno. When you get Jalen Brunson, your buddy, on one of your shows here, will you ask him about Becky Hammond? And what do you think he's going to say about Becky Hammond and her comments? Will he care? Did he care? Does he care?
2: I wouldn't do that to him. But,
0: why not? That's a great question. Because my assumption is that Jalen Brunson seeing this stuff where people are asking for a pound of flesh from Becky Hammond for giving her opinion, Brunson will be like, hey, it's cool. Everyone's got an opinion. I respect her.
2: Yeah, I think he addressed it on the championship parade. He said something to the tune of, haters and all those people with opinions, they don't deserve a response, So I kind of like that. I like that concept, and I think that's a good way to handle it from his standpoint. For the people like us, we can have all the opinions that we want, but I don't think he needs to have an opinion on the matter because he demonstrated everything he needed to do.
0: Right.
1: Well, I will point this out, which I appreciated this interview that I heard with Jay Wright, his college coach, is that this goes beyond Becky Hammond and what he was talking about on the dais. The question may have centered around, or people may have seen, whatever it may be, about Becky Hammond. But there's one thing that he's always kept in touch with Jay Wright, was that the criticisms spread beyond Becky Hammond about she's not the only one that's brought up his size. Okay, he spent a couple of off seasons working on and focusing on his weaknesses, and he took it upon himself to correct things that were pointed out or deficiencies because of his size to get better. And that was what Jay Wright appreciated most about him, as being a former mentor, is that he put in the work to make sure that there were no deficiencies that were being pointed out. So maybe, just maybe, those early critics were not wrong about him. He just went about took the right path to correct those weaknesses. That's coming from Jay Wright, which I appreciate his opinion a lot more than I do analysts.
2: No, Jay Wright is one of the best college coaches of all time. I think he would have been a tremendous coach in the NBA if he wanted to go down that route. Listen, to me, I think Becky was off base beyond even Jalen. There's so many smaller players who were the number one scoring option on their team and that led their team to an NBA Finals victory. We saw it with Isaiah Thomas back in the day with the Pistons. JoJo White. There's a lot of people who were point guards on their team who were the first scoring option and led their team to a championship. Some of those Spurs runs where Becky was a part of, I mean, Tony Parker for a couple seasons was the number one scoring option on some of those teams. So, you know, it's funny that she has that take. I think that she's coming from an interesting philosophical place, of course, coming from, you know, a storied franchise like the Spurs, where, you know, Robinson and Duncan were always those scoring options. And then obviously it led to a chip with Kawhi and things. But to me, I think Jalen has now silenced a lot of those doubters. And to me, I mean, here's what he's elite at. You know, he's, first of all, for his size, being even, what, 6'1", size, his footwork is elite. I mean, it's the best footwork I've ever seen from a point guard, a guard of all time. I think a lot of people talk about Kyrie and his handles, but when it comes to footwork, I've never seen a guard with his level of footwork. And he's willing to get, you know, rough and tough down in the block. I mean, some of those runs he was on in the fourth quarter, I mean, just getting in there with Wemby and all these guys. I mean, and let's face it, I mean, he didn't get a lot of calls. I mean, it was crazy, some of the stuff that Wemby was doing to him that was not called. So number one, he's tough as nails. And number two, he's got elite footwork. He's worked hard to become the best he can be. And that's why it's like when you start looking at these lists for who's the top player, the top 10, 15 players in the NBA, it's like, would you really take Luka Doncic over Jalen Brunson? I mean, is Luka going to take a $100 million pay cut? Is Luka going to do whatever it takes to win? Do you know? And are you for certain that Luka's going to be on top of his health regimen, that he's going to be in the best shape possible, that he's 100% focused on winning and nothing else matters? So I think, to me, these intangibles come to light so much when we start getting into this time of year, especially in the NBA. And it's like, yeah, of course, there's so many guys who are super talented, but at the end of the day, there's a lot of other things that come to light. And I mean, what Jalen did was MJ level in some of these fourth quarters, was Kobe level. And I just can't believe what we witnessed. And it's great to see how the team was constructed. I mean, just look at the minutes Alvarado had off the bench.
0: Mike, we are up against it. You got like 10 seconds. Give a pop to what you guys are doing every day at 2 o'clock.
2: Every day, 2 o'clock, we had Steve on today, Silver State Sports Live. 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Everything you need to know local sports-wise here in Vegas.
0: How about we talk to you next week? A lot more to get to, Mike. We'll talk to you.
2: Okay.
0: There he is, Mike Davis. He sounds disappointed. We got a hard clock, Mike. What can I do? Mike Davis, Fox 5, Triple SEN.
1: Blew him out.
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